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0: In the name of Allah, the All-Beneficent, the All-Merciful.
1: Alhamdulillahi Rabbil Alameen.
0: All praise belongs to Allah, Lord of all the worlds.
1: Ar-Rahman Ar-Rahim.
0: The All-Beneficent, the All-Merciful. Master of the Day of Retribution.
1: Iyyaka na'budu wa iyyaka nasta'in.
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The appetite for energy has been one of the main reasons why the U.S. has waged wars, especially in West Asia. But its eagerness went one step too far when it met its challenger, the Islamic Republic of Iran. Failing to learn its lessons from its defeat on the illegal wars it has waged against Iran, the U.S. is jeopardizing the world economy and its own economy as a result.

Even though the Strait of Hormuz remains closed due to the U.S. naval blockade, incurring heavy damage to the world and the U.S. economy, the U.S. president is gambling on Iran's total surrender, something which is not based on reality, at the expense of the American people. Coming up in today's program, the Strait of Hormuz crisis. It is a crisis that has crossed all economic red lines. The U.S. naval blockade of the Strait of Hormuz has impacted economies across the world, including the U.S. Supply chain bottleneck. There have been a supply chain bottleneck in many major sectors, impacting the final product coming out of the factories, from inks to even disabling manufacturing. And our third headline, U.S. and world economies suffer. It comes as no surprise that the world economy is suffering as a result, including the U.S. itself, in which inflation and consumer spending are consequences of U.S.'s illegal aggression against Iran. We're going to be discussing those points and a whole lot more with Mohammad Kabir Hassan, professor of finance at the University of New Orleans, and Adrian Pine, political

0: The shortages are serious because the Strait of Hormuz is not just an oil route, it is a global industrial lifeline. When you hear the Japan's largest snack maker shifting some flagship products to black and white packaging because of shortage in color ink ingredients, may sound like a minor consumer story, but it is actually a warning signal. Naphtha, which is derived from crude oil, is used in petrochemicals, plastics, packaging, and printing ink. So when the Strait of Hormuz is disrupted, the impact does not stop at gasoline prices. It moves through factories, packaging, transport, food distribution, and consumer goods. Particularly vulnerable because it depends heavily on imported energy and petrochemical inputs. Calbee's packaging chain shows how a geopolitical shock in the Middle East can quickly appear on a supermarket shelf in Tokyo or even in the US, Asian grocery stores. The product inside may remain the same, but the supply chain around the product has become more fragile.
1: The Strait of Hormuz connects oil and LNG production in West Asia to global markets via the Arabian Sea and in the Indian Ocean. 20% of global oil, or roughly 20 million barrels, and 20% of LNG, 290 million cubic meters, pass through the Strait of Hormuz, with the following being the most popular destinations. The most significant impact is Asia and Europe. 80% of LNG passing through the strait goes to Asia, and 20% goes to Europe.

is that preventing Iran from acquiring a nuclear weapon is so important, the short-term economic hardship is acceptable. That is a national security argument. But the problem is that national security decisions must also pass the test of proportionality, credibility, and consequences. American households are already feeling the pressure through gasoline, electricity, food, travel, and imported goods. When energy prices rise, they do not stay confined to the pump. They enter trucking, shipping, fertilizer, packaging, and food prices. So the cost is not abstract. It is paid weekly by ordinary families, as you just mentioned, the food costs rising every day and the fuel costs in the United States. The bigger concern is whether the policy is based on a clear and realistic assessment. If intelligence assessments indicate that Iran's nuclear timeline has not dramatically changed, then the administration has to explain why this level of escalation is necessary now. It is not enough to say Iran cannot have a nuclear weapon. Most people agree with that objective in the United States. The real question is whether the chosen strategy reduces the threat or creates a larger regional and economic crisis

0: This is the social section of the program. Araghchi said, "We did not create any obstacles in the Strait of Hormuz. The Strait of Hormuz is currently suffering the most from U.S. aggression and the blockade imposed by them. The strait remains open for all commercial ships, but they must cooperate with the Iranian naval forces. The closure of the Strait of Hormuz exposes the stupidity of the modern Western economic model. Entire governments spend decades obsessing over stock prices, ESG slogans, and financial engineering while neglecting the brutal basics of industrial civilization. Now they are discovering that without sulfuric acid, modern society stops functioning. Fuel, munitions, and food, Donald Trump's Iran war rips across U.S. economy. Conflict affects American businesses and consumers at cost of hundreds of billions of dollars in lost output. Inflation is wiping out wage gains. This is the big Achilles heel in the U.S. economy. April wage growth was 3.6%, and April inflation was 4%. Wages are being eaten up by inflation due to the war on Iran. This is a big shift from the past several years when wages were growing well above the inflation rate. And the economy alert, U.S. inflation just jumped to 3.8% in April, the highest in nearly 3 years, as the Iran war sends gas, energy, and grocery prices soaring. Energy costs alone drove over 40% of the spike. Families now spending hundreds more monthly, as the West Asia conflict hitting your wallet the hardest.
1: Happy to be here. The International Energy Agency recently referred to this as the largest supply shock in history, and we're really seeing that start to play out around the world. We're not feeling directly as consumers just yet in the United States, except in the area of everything, of the costs that we have. A third of the world's basic fertilizers pass through the Strait of Hormuz, for example. We're already seeing that farmers are making the decision, farmers around the world, including in the United States, are being faced with the decision of just simply not planting crops. And so what we've got is a coming global shortage and certain shortages that are already showing up, like the one you mentioned in Japan, and gas shortages in Australia and elsewhere. But the shortage that we are facing is certainly dire. I mean, all the economists I've listened to agree that we are headed toward a global recession, and with that, shortages of food, shortages of gas, and everything else that that implies. So we're really headed for a dramatic situation.
0: When it comes to Europe, industrial sectors have demonstrated varying degrees of sensitivity to energy price volatility. Chemical manufacturing, for example, 35 to 40% cost structure vulnerability. Steel production, 42 to 45% energy cost exposure, and aluminum smelting, 55 to 60% electricity dependency. Automotive assembly, from 15 to 20% direct energy costs.

to what extent Trump has thought this through, because it appears that he's really not thinking at all. What is clear, as you say, is that he has complete disdain for Americans, for people living in the United States, whether they're citizens or not. Obviously, if they're not citizens, he hates non-citizens. But the fact, people in this country have spent around almost

$300 per household on extra spending on gas and diesel since the war started, as you're mentioning, and it's estimated that the war is going to cost at least $5,000 per household extra, and that he just said at a press conference yesterday that he's not thinking at all about the cost to consumers or the burden that people in the United States will bear as a result of his war, and still pushing this lie about nuclear weapons that has been so really, I mean, that nobody takes seriously.

0: of his war and still pushing this lie about nuclear weapons that has been so, that nobody takes seriously anywhere in the world except for him.
1: When you're negotiating with Iran, Mr. President, to what extent are Americans' financial situations motivating you to make a deal?
2: Not even a little bit. The only thing that matters when I'm talking about Iran, they can't have a nuclear weapon. I don't think about Americans' financial situation.
3: What'd you make of that?
4: Yeah, you know, that's bullcrap.
5: I think that's a true statement. Because, of course, he's not thinking about us at all.
6: You know, I did vote for Trump. Seemed like a lot different, you know, in the beginning. You know, I'm not fully against everything, but, you know, more currently with the way things are going, I don't agree with. I don't think we should be in this war.
7: He doesn't care about our situation. He doesn't. He's just here for pride and ego. He's not lying. And he proves it. Not only that, but also like food stamps and other stuff. He does not care about our financial situation. He cares about giving himself a name.
0: He has for people in the United States the fact that his own wealth accumulation and that of his friends and his support for Israel are a thousand times more important, a million times more important than his care for human beings in the United States and the rest of the world. So I think what he's thinking about is his power, is his money, and that of Israel, which obviously he's working fully in line with. But the rest of us are left hung out to dry. And obviously, we in the United States are not the ones who are suffering the most from this war. It's, you know, the people in Iran and the people, you know, in Palestine, Lebanon, everywhere that Israel has been so violently attacking and committing genocide against over the past years.

This is the info news section of the program. Iran war impact on the globe. Japanese snack giant resorts to black and white bags of potato chips as Iran war literally sucks color out of the world. Calbee, which controls half of Japan's snacks, will switch to monochromatic packaging because of supply instability affecting certain raw materials. Iran and U.S. talks. Iran won't enter a second round of talks with the U.S. unless 5 points are met by Washington. The 5 points are these: ending the war on all fronts, compensating war damages, releasing frozen assets, lifting of all sanctions, recognition of Iran's sovereignty over the Strait of Hormuz. Iran war and the war impact. The continuing crisis in Iran and the subsequent closure of the Strait of Hormuz have exacted a heavy cost worldwide, in addition to the steep price of military expenditures, destroyed infrastructure and human lives lost. Global shortages of fuel, fertilizer, and more have driven up costs everywhere. And Trump's lack of concern. President Donald Trump has said that Americans' economic pain is not his concern when it comes to the U.S. and Israel's illegal war against Iran. When asked at the White House on Tuesday if Americans' financial situations were motivating him to strike a deal with Iran, Donald Trump said, "Not even a little bit."

0: In order to get a gauge of how much this war is costing American taxpayers, we will look at the cost of the war overseas, inflation versus wage growth, the real inflation, the consumer crunch, and the Wall Street impact. When it comes to how much money the U.S. has spent on this illegal aggression, the true figures are just beginning to surface. In total, $25 billion was reported as the true cost of the war. Then it was increased to $50 billion. But Iran's foreign minister, Abbas Araghchi, believes the figure is much higher. He accuses the Pentagon of lying. He said that Netanyahu's gamble has directly cost the U.S. $100 billion so far, four times than what the Pentagon claimed at first. He adds that the indirect costs for the U.S. taxpayer are far higher. That's the monthly bill for each American household is about $500 and rising fast. Israel first always means America last. The hidden price tag for the main street is not what meets the naked eye or is even felt on the surface, but it is affecting Americans' pockets. Inflation is wiping out wage gains. This is the big Achilles heel in the U.S. economy. April wage growth was 3.6%, while April inflation is 4%. And what this means is that wages are being eaten up by inflation. This is a big shift from the past several years when wages were growing well above the inflation rate. Now, on that point, let me bring in Mohammad Kabir Hassan, professor of finance at University of New Orleans. Professor, welcome back. The question that I had is, food supply chains are right now under attack, and what we are having is a chain reaction. For example, we have a sulfuric acid, which is used in fertilizers. If both of them we are in a shortage of, then we'll have a food shortage. NAFTA is another example. A problem with NAFTA happens, herbicide and pesticides will be less in the market as well, which means, again, less food. On the other side of the coin, we have El Nino happening, which will lead to drought, and then we'll have less food. The question that I have is, how much longer before riots break out worldwide over these shortages?
1: To predict with precision. But history tells us that they do not begin only when food disappears. They begin when food becomes unaffordable, when governments lose credibility, and when people believe the burden is unfairly distributed. The current risk is real because several pressures are converging at the same time. First, energy disruption raises the cost of farming, transport, refrigeration, and food processing. Second, fertilizer markets are under stress. Fertilizer is not optional. It determines yields or food production. If farmers cannot afford or access fertilizer, the effect may not appear immediately on grocery shelves, but it appears in the next planting and harvest cycles. Third, petrochemical store short.
0: But the 3.6% inflation does not reflect the price increases on other goods. This chart does. From gasoline to airfares, electricity, fruits, hospital serves, and clothing. These are the real figures, which shows how much inflation is much higher in basic necessities. Based on The Economist, American consumers had paid $35 billion more for gasoline and diesel since the war on Iran began. According to a report by Brown University's Watson School of Public Affairs, that's about $268 per household, or about the cost of a week's worth of groceries. So how severe is the consumer crunch? Kraft Heinz CEO reports lower income families running out of money, dipping into savings. Costco CFO confirms shoppers switching from beef to chicken and even canned proteins, which is a very bad sign for the American families, especially in this season, who love to grill their meats, especially outside. This is what the CEO of McDonald's has said. He warned that the customers of McDonald's are increasingly skipping breakfast entirely. Even though stocks are riding high on AI bets, every belligerent Trump move is tanking the market. The illegal aggression has already wiped out roughly $3.5

This is the in-depth section of the program. The illegal U.S. war of aggression against Iran is crushing American families. The true price tag has hit tens of thousands of American households. And while this is happening, more and more Americans are questioning why should the U.S. government and U.S. President Donald Trump are so much money on this highly unpopular war when there are Americans who are suffering in the U.S.

0: $1 trillion in company values, bankers openly ask if anyone cares if the Strait of Hormuz stays blocked. Now, on that point, let me bring in our other guest, Adrienne Pine, a visiting researcher of University of California at Riverside. Adrienne, my question is this. One of the impacts of this illegal war in Iran has been the threat of food insecurity. One UN report indicated that around 40 million people can go hungry worldwide due to the rising food costs. Are we looking at the possibility of riots breaking out everywhere in the world?
1: Well, your guess is as good as mine in terms of, you know, how long it'll take for riots to break out. I do think that that will differ in different countries depending on when the absolute shortage begins in different places. What I would say is really important in this instance, however, given that the world can see so clearly who is to blame for this food shortage, is that people, when they protest, that they are articulating this clearly, that they are demanding an end to U.S. imperialism and to Zionist imperialism, because that is what is going to cause famine throughout the world. That is what is going to cause hunger. It's not necessarily the individual governments of people around the world who are going to be starving as a result of these brutal and genocidal actions of Donald Trump and Israel, unless, of course, they are supporting that war, in which case they are, of course, complicit. But as people protest, it's going to be so important that we have a unified message against the violence of Zionist imperialism and really demand a restructuring of multilateral institutions like the United Nations to ensure that something like this is not allowed to happen again, and that the Global South in particular...

The U.S. and Israeli regime are still keen on attacking Iran again, something which may have happened already by the time you're watching this program. Ironic that both accuse Iran of economic terrorism when it is them that are causing economic mayhem through U.S. naval blockade and their illegal aggression on Iran. The world stands hostage to their warmongering, but sooner than later, they will realize that Iran is a force to be reckoned with, and Iran will get what's rightfully theirs when it comes time for the negotiations. This is the website page of Economic Divide. Feel free to browse through all of our previous programs and tell us how you're doing. I'm Kyarash Munemati, and I'll see you next week.

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February 28th, 2026. In the middle of indirect negotiations between Washington and Tehran, while diplomats were still busy arranging words across the negotiating tables in Muscat and Doha, the White House chose a different path. After having attacked Iran earlier that summer, right in the midst of the talks, it had promised to respect the diplomatic process from then on. Yet, despite that promise, it struck the negotiating table for a second time. Tomahawk cruise missiles, launched from US warships stationed in the northern Arabian Sea and from regional bases, flew with the precise coordinates of a single target: the residence of the leader of the Islamic Revolution of Iran, Ayatollah Khamenei. A secondary target, perhaps, was the meeting of Iran's Supreme Defense Council, where senior military commanders had gathered to coordinate the country's defense. These attacks, carried out without US congressional authorization and in violation of all international norms, effectively plunged the United States of America, alongside the Israeli regime, into a full-scale war with Iran. A war that had neither the approval of the UN Security Council nor the awareness or support of global public opinion. It appeared that Trump, under pressure from the Epstein scandal, was seeking to ignite a major conflict in West Asia as an escape route. Tehran, calling the strike an act of state terrorism, shifted its strategy from diplomacy to maximum deterrence. The first step was to target all American economic interests across West Asia.

At the center of this deterrence stood one of the lifelines of the global economy, the Strait of Hormuz. This brought the strait and its developments back into the spotlight of major international media. I've been making military documentaries for more than 20 years. Since 2007, I've traveled through this region and witnessed firsthand the importance of this

Here is the Portuguese fort on Reshma Island. And these are the remains of the Portuguese fort on Hormuz Island. On Larak Island, the same fort can be seen.

0: Greater Tomb and the Lesser Tomb. They sit exactly between the two corridors. Abu Musa lies on the northern edge of the southern corridor and adjacent to the northern corridor. The Tomb Islands, like sentinels, overlook all routes of passage.
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0: In reality the Strait of Hormuz is governed between this triangle and the triangle of Larak, Qishm, and Hormuz. In the 17th century, the Portuguese occupied these islands. They built forts here and executed part of the local population with a device resembling a guillotine to force the rest into forced labor. That guillotine is now preserved as a symbol of those times in the remains of the Portuguese fort on Iran's Hormuz Island. I am here in the heart of these six islands to begin a story rarely told in history. The year is 1904. Without firing a single shot, British warships occupied Iran's three islands. Abu Musa, the Greater Tomb, and the Lesser Tomb. The southern sheikhs gathered under the flag of the empire, and Britain seized the throat of the Persian Gulf. The pirates of the southern parts of the Persian Gulf were transformed into the trucial states under British protection. From the northernmost point of the Persian Gulf to the Strait of Hormuz, the narrowest point of this vital waterway, the region was now called Britain's Lake, a mocking term used in London for waters whose northern and southern shores were both under British control. Four decades later, the Qajar dynasty fell. A British-backed coup placed Reza Khan Mirpanj, a soldier once trained under British advisors, on the throne. The Pahlavi monarchy began under Britain's shadow. After some time, Reza Shah seemed to forget he was Britain's man and could not act outside the boundaries of that arrangement. He moved towards building a modern army, especially a navy, a game in which one side of the board was controlled by the British minister plenipotentiary, who safeguarded Britain's interests in the Persian Gulf. In Tehran, Sir Robert Clive, the British Minister Plenipotentiary, sifted through confidential reports. A seasoned diplomat representing an empire that had ruled the Persian Gulf for a century. Across the negotiating table sat Abdul Hussein Taimur Taj, Reza Shah's powerful court minister. The subject of discussion, the three islands, Iran's sovereignty over its southern waters, and the future of Britain's lake, a lake Iran insisted on calling the Persian Gulf. In those same years, in the waters of the Persian Gulf, another man stood on the deck of the gunboat HMS Shoreham, scanning the horizon. Captain Alan Poland, commander of the Royal Navy Forces in the Persian Gulf. He held this position from 1937 to 1939. From the deck of his ship, Poland monitored every movement of Iran's small fleet and sent his reports to Whitehall. Britain was watching the activities of Iran's newly established navy with extreme attention. In Tehran, Clive wrote in his confidential notes that the Iranians were notorious.

notorious for signing agreements and known for refusing to ratify them. But history tells a different story. From 1900 until that day, Britain had not honored a single treaty with the Qajars and had begun and continued the occupation of the three islands without any legal document. This time, shifting the blame onto someone else was not going to be easy. In 1932, the Imperial Iranian Navy was officially born. But this force was nothing like what Reza Shah envisioned in his dreams. Two Babr-class gunboats named Babr or Tiger and Palang or Leopard, four patrol boats, and six small coastal craft. A fleet whose total weight was less than that of a single medium-sized British warship. And this was the entirety of Reza Shah's naval power. None of these vessels had been built in Iran, and none could be repaired inside the country. Iran still had no shipbuilding industry and had acquired none of the necessary technologies. Britain refused to sell any armed vessels to Iran. Frustrated and angered by British behavior, Reza Shah conceived a dangerous idea. To meet his naval needs, he turned to Britain's ideological rival, Mussolini's Italy, which was gradually drifting towards fascism. Italy not only built the ships, but also sent its advisors and instructors to the southern waters to train Iranian crews. This meant that Britain now faced warships whose commands were spoken not in English, but in Italian. In Whitehall, British officials sifted through the confidential reports. From the deck of the Shoreham, Captain Poland described Iran's fleet as small, immature, and lacking real operational capability. But this technical reassurance did not hide the strategic truth. Iran now had ships, and they came from rival Italy. It seemed the calm surface of Britain's lake was about to be disturbed. For the British, the arrival of any foreign vessel in the Persian Gulf meant a weakening of the Crown's control over the region's choke point. It seemed the calm surface of Britain's lake was about to be disturbed. For the British, the arrival of any foreign vessel in the Persian Gulf meant a weakening of the Crown's control over the region's choke point. It meant losing the Strait of Hormuz. The officials in Whitehall decided to approach the matter with some patience. Iran's navy was still not large enough to reach the Strait of Hormuz. Reza Shah's Persian Gulf squadron was anchored in the ports of Khorramshahr and Abadan, not near the strait. This was not a strategic choice, but a logistical necessity. There, at the mouth of the Shatt al-Arab, lay the deepest waters suitable for docking gunboats. There were repair facilities, warehouses, and most importantly, the region's largest oil refinery. The Babr was stationed in Khorramshahr, and the Palang in Abadan. Their mission, however, was far from Reza Shah's ambitions. These two gunboats were suitable only for patrolling the northern parts of the Persian Gulf and combating smuggling. Occasionally, they escorted Iranian merchant ships and showed the flag. Controlling the Strait of Hormuz required a real navy, and Reza Shah did not have one. So the strait was not yet in danger. But suddenly, something happened that sharply escalated tensions in the Persian Gulf. Iran wanted at least to have control over Qishm Island.
This island is the largest landmass in the Persian Gulf and has absolute oversight over the entrance and exit of the Strait of Hormuz.

0: For 100 years, the British had maintained a base in the Basidu area of Qeshm Island. This base, located right at the entrance of the Persian Gulf, was like a knife pressed against the throat of the Strait of Hormuz. From this position, Britain monitored the passage of all ships. Iran, however, wanted the island for itself. One morning in 1935, Admiral Ghulam Ali Bayandur, commander of the Imperial Iranian Navy, issued the order to attack from the deck of the Babr. Iran's small fleet moved towards Qeshm. The attack was sudden. British forces in Basidu were caught off guard. After an hour of fighting, the tricolor flag of Iran was raised over the century-old British base. Bayandur retook the area from the British by force of arms. In Whitehall, the news exploded like a bomb. The British commander transmitted the report of the attack and awaited orders. But the order he expected, a retaliatory strike, did not come from London. The British were furious, but they knew that a military confrontation with Iran at that moment was not in their interest. So they took the matter to the Assembly of International States. They knew from experience that in such forums, power speaks first. But this became the turning point in Britain's story in the Persian Gulf. This time, they were mistaken. Muhammad Ali Farooqi, the top figure in Reza Shah's inner circle, was chosen to defend Iran's rights before the tribunal. Farooqi was a seasoned intellectual and a master diplomat who traveled to Geneva. Britain's assessment was that, despite Farooqi's presence, the outcome would be easy, because he was deeply tied to Britain and was a senior member of its Masonic Lodge in Iran. They believed he was a man who might yield under Western pressure. But Farooqi presented Iran's case before the International Court of Arbitration with such solid historical and logical arguments that London suddenly found itself in an unexpected dead end. The judges unanimously ruled in favor of Iran, and the Basidu region was returned to Iranian control. Britain had no choice but to accept that it must evacuate Basidu. But this was not the end of the story. It was only the beginning of a far greater fear. In the confidential reports exchanged between Whitehall, the authorities of British India, and the political residency of the Persian Gulf, a new anxiety was emerging. If the issue of the three islands, Bahrain and the Strait of Hormuz, were ever brought before an international assembly, the ruling of the International Court of Arbitration might once again favor Iran. This was the most terrifying scenario for Britain, because if the three islands were returned to Iran, the country would effectively become the dominant power over the Strait of Hormuz. The concept of Britain's lake would collapse forever, and the lake would once again be called the Persian Gulf.
1: Khalij Fars, Sinus Particus, Prosha 1, Shish Zaban Inja Pasvande فارسی داره اینو نمیتونن اسم اینو عوض کنن این جزایری که تو آنگ بود مردم ما توش بودن ما اصلا تو عمر بزرگ رفته بودیم نخل داشت خونه داشت ده 11 تا چاه داشت مردم ما اونجا زندگی میکردن انگلیسی ها که میان تو این جزیره مردم رو کوچ میدن
0: In Tehran, after months of bargaining at the negotiating table with Teymourtash, Richard Clive had reached a dead end. Every time the subject of the three islands, though

roads that overlooked the Strait of Hormuz was raised, Taimur Tash repeated the same answer. The islands are an inseparable part of Iranian territory. Clive, having lost hope in the court minister's flexibility, sent a confidential telegram to the British Foreign Office in London. His message was brief but direct. As long as Taimur Tash remains in charge, no agreement with Iran over the islands is possible. He is an inflexible piece on the board. London received the message. A few months after that telegram, Abdul Hussein Taimur Tash, the very man Clive considered the greatest obstacle to an agreement, was accused of conspiring in favor of Russia. Britain's trap worked, and Reza Shah, who valued his throne more than Iran's borders, grew suspicious of him. Taimur Tash was killed in prison on Reza Shah's orders by an injection of air. The year 1941 arrived, and with it, the storm that swept into Iran from the south. The Second World War had reached Iran's doorstep. In Whitehall, Clive was no longer present. He had left Tehran years earlier and was now in Japan, witnessing the collapse of another world order. But the legacy of his policies to preserve Britain's lake in the Persian Gulf had taken on a life of its own. British warships were now approaching southern Iran, not with threats and negotiations, but with fire and gunpowder. Reza Shah's fledgling navy, the small fleet created in hopes of restoring national authority in the southern waters, was practically defenseless against Britain's war machine. Babr and Palang, the two gunboats once meant to symbolize Iran's return to the sea, were targeted in the very first hours of the conflict. The Babr was caught off guard in Khorramshahr, and the Palang in Abadan was disabled before it could even assume a combat formation. Admiral Bayandor, the same man who had raised Iran's flag over Basidu in Qeshm just a few years earlier, could not withstand the iron tide of the Royal Navy. In the first hour of the invasion, he fell in Khorramshahr, beside the very ships he had once commanded. Iran's navy, which still lacked a cohesive command structure and operational experience, had no chance of resisting a coordinated assault from land, air, and sea. Key ports fell one after another. The small Iranian fleet disintegrated within minutes. The Strait of Hormuz, the golden choke point over which Reza Shah had dreamed of asserting sovereignty, fell under full British occupation. Its security was now defined not in Tehran, but in London. Yet, what happened in 1941 was not merely a military occupation. It marked the end of the dream of building an independent naval power in Iran. And perhaps the bitter irony of history lies right here. Reza Shah, the soldier who had once risen to power through a London-backed coup, was now deposed and exiled by those same British forces. His fleet lay sunk in the harbors. The three islands remained under occupation, and the Strait of Hormuz, the very choke point he longed to control, was once again the gateway to Britain's lake. All that remained was the question whispered years earlier in the closed rooms of the Royal Palace. Would colonial powers ever allow Iran to dominate the Persian Gulf and the Strait of Hormuz?

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0: Jawad, Jawad, Baba got me flowers. Look.
1: These are not for you. They're for Eid.
0: But Eid is over. We celebrated it last week.
1: There's another Eid.
0: Baba, did you get the flowers for me?
2: The flowers are for you, my dear, because we are celebrating Eid al-Ghadir.
0: I just know Eid of Ramadan and Eid of Hajj. What

0: Ghadir.
1: I'm still confused, Baba. What is Ghadir?
0: To understand this story, we need to go back to the last Hajj of the Prophet.
2: Time travel to the spaceship. I'm sitting at the front.
1: There is no front seat in time travel, Jawad.
2: Then I called snacks. Cheese balls!
0: Snacks later. Just imagination for now. Close your eyes.

0: be kind.
1: What happened then?
2: I know, Baba.
0: Yes?
2: Nothing.
0: Not quite. Something very important was happening.
1: What?
0: Everyone was waiting. And when people wait like that, they know something big is coming.
2: Like when a teacher says, "I have an announcement,"
1: and everyone goes quiet.
0: Exactly. Allah wanted everyone to be attentive. No one should miss what was about to be said. So, the first day, everyone waited. The second day, everyone waited. Till the third day.

0: real.
1: 3 days? I can't even wait for 3 minutes.
2: You can't even wait for 3 seconds.
1: I can. 1, 2.
2: You already look tired.
0: This waiting was very important. I will tell you later why.

0: eternity.
1: So everyone got front row seats? Amazing!
2: Yes, so no one would miss what was about to be said.

0: So this was the big announcement.
1: Yes, this is why they were stopped. This is why they waited. So no one could ever say, I didn't know.
2: So Imam Ali was chosen?
1: Yes, Allah chose Imam Ali alayhi salam as the guide for the people after the Prophet.
0: But why was that such a big moment? The Prophet already taught us so much.
1: Good question, Jawad. Because that day, with Imam Ali announced as the guide, Allah sent down a message, the religion of Islam was now complete. The guidance was full. Nothing was missing.
0: I got it. This was the final Hajj of the Prophet. So Allah told the Muslims whom to follow next.
1: Yes. And remember how everyone waited for 3 days for the announcement?
3: Yes.
1: What happens when I'm late to get home?
2: We get worried and ask you what happened.
1: Now imagine, thousands and thousands of people got late from Hajj to get back home. All of them would then tell their family about the event of Al-Ghadir.

0: Eid al-Ghadir is because Islam was completed?
1: Yes, and because guidance was made clear.
2: So it's not just another Eid.
0: It's a big Eid.
2: The greatest Eid. Now, about those cheese balls.
0: You're still on that?
1: Today, you can eat as many cheese balls as you want because...

0: العالمين والصلاة والسلام على محمد وعلى أهل بيته الطيبين الطاهرين. So for those of you who know, this is the Jum'ah Nights panel, the academic panel, the one that is a lot more intellectual than the After Maghrib podcast. So inshallah, today we are blessed to have the presence of Sheikh Nuru Muhammad and Sayyid Ali Raza Rizvi, and we'll be discussing the understanding of occultation of Imam Sahib al-Zaman, understanding the philosophy of ghaiba, what does it actually mean, and how can we understand the impact of the Imam in our own lives. So let's begin, inshallah, with Salat ala Muhammad wa Ali Muhammad. So Sheikh Nuru, Sayyid Ali Raza Rizvi, Assalamu alaikum wa rahmatullah.
1: Wa alaikum assalam.
0: Thank you so much for making the time to be here with us today and inshallah to discuss the ghaiba and the philosophy behind the Imam of our time, Imam Sahib al-Zaman. So just to kick off the conversation and to get straight into it, we want to speak about, first of all, the understanding of occultation itself. What does it mean when we say occultation? We say, for example, that the Imam is in ghaiba, and a lot of the time in the lectures that we hear, this is taken as a given, that the Imam is in ghaiba, and it's a given that the whole audience understands what ghaiba actually means. However, there is specific things with regards to the ghaiba that are questions that perhaps a lot of the audience may not be familiar with when this word is mentioned. So Sheikh Nuru, I wanted to start by asking you, when we talk about ghaiba, when we talk about occultation, are we speaking about a suspension of just mere visibility of the Imam, or are we also speaking about a suspension of his authority?
1: Thank you so much. A'udhu billahi as-sami'il 'alim min ash-shaytanir la'in ar-rajim. 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Was-salatu was-salamu 'ala rasulillah wa 'ala ahli baytihi alladhina azhaba Allahu 'anhum ar-rijsa wa tahharahum tathira. I think this is a very important question, in the sense that the life of a lover and a follower of Ahlul Bayt is meaningless without connecting with the Imam of our time. The tradition of our beloved Imam Al-Baqir alayhi salam makes it crystal clear. Inna min itmam al-ibada lika'ul hujja. Indeed, the completion of an act of worship, meaning any act of worship that I and you undertake, depends on the meeting of the Hujjah. Obviously, there are so many discussions among scholars as to what constitutes liqa, meeting here. Your question is crucial and it's fundamental, it's key to our belief as lovers and the followers of Ahlul Bayt. Because one cannot be a true lover of Ahlul Bayt without upholding the principles of occultation, ghaib.

0: There are at least two main types of ghaiba. We have ghaibatun in'izali and ghaibatun ittisali. We have isolative ghaiba, if you like, and communicative ghaiba. In other words, we have connecting ghaiba and disconnecting ghaiba. So what is this isolative ghaiba, Habibi? Simply means, yes, I believe Imam is there, but he has nothing to do with me. I have nothing to do with him until the day he reappears. If he reappears and I'm alive, fantastic. I play my part. If he reappears and I'm no more in this world, that's okay. But at the end of the day, I believe there is an Imam who is in ghaiba. That is in izali. That is not what occultation is all about within the school of thought of Ahlul Bayt. So there is no suspension. It's ghaibatun ittisali. What is ittisali? It simply means the personality of Imam is known, but the unwan of Imam is not known. The whereabout of Imam is not known. He may be sitting next to me. He may be sitting next to you, but I do not know. But I know at the end of the day, Imam is there. He's connected with me, and he will love me to connect with him. So it depends on me if I uphold certain principles to be able to connect with Imam. So Imam is not suspending himself from us. He is much alive with us. We just have to take him depending on how ready we are.
1: Ahsantum. That's an amazing explanation. So we can understand there that the presence of the Imam is actually with us. Now to expand on that, we have the hadith from the Ahlul Bayt alayhimus salam that the earth can never be void of a hujjah. And we have many other hadith, for example, lawla al-hujjah lasakhat al-ardu bi ahliha. Right, that the world would destroy itself or fall upon itself if it wasn't for the hujjah. What does this actually mean? And this is where I want to come to Sayyid Ali Raza Rizvi. When we speak about the ghaiba or the authority of the imam that we are speaking about here, the ittisal that we have between the imam, what is that ittisal? Is it epistemic in the sense that he is the source of truth? Is it existential in the sense merely that his presence is what the universe is existing through? Is it practical in the sense that there's an actual real impact on our daily lives? Because of course, when we talk about the Imam alayhi salam, we want to have a personal relationship with him. And a lot of the time we're speaking about theological matters, very theoretical matters. Where is the actual practical kind of daily impact that the Imam has on our lives? If any of these first three that I spoke about, existential, theological, if we're speaking about the practical impact that the Imam has, if any of them is removed, what does this do to our, like, tashayyu and our belief in the Imam of our time, Sayyid?
2: Bismillah ar-Rahman ar-Rahim. The Sheikh very beautifully explained the ghaiba, and I want to just pick on from where he has left and where you have asked me to try and elaborate. First of all, there are differences of opinion within our scholars like the likes of Sheikh Saduq, rahimahullah, who believes that the Imam al-Islam is invisible, or Sheikh Mufid, who believes that, no, he's not invisible, but we don't recognize the Imam al-Islam. Either way, if you look at the life of Nabi Yusuf al-Islam, for example, in the Holy Quran, he was in ghaiba from his brothers. They thought that he may have been killed, he may have lived on, but he must be a slave in someone's house. And Allah had made him the Aziz of Misr, of Egypt. When the brothers saw Hazrat Yusuf alayhi salam, they did not recognize him. So that was ghaiba. He was interacting with them. He was speaking to them. And yet they did not recognize that this is Yusuf. And when they talked about Yusuf to him, they said, oh, he, you know, when Binyamin had stolen, you know, it was pretended that he had stolen, that his brother was also a thief. And they didn't know that they were saying it to him, to Yusuf, Nabi Yusuf alayhi salam. So many times, you know, there are traditions that say, when the Imam alayhi salam reappears, we will see him and say, oh, is this the Imam? I had seen him, for example, in Karbala or Najaf or in holy sites, because we do have traditions that he appears every year in Hajj. He is there in Arba'een. So what does it mean that he's in ghaiba? Does he have no interaction, or does he have? For example, Allah subhanahu wa ta'ala has created this whole universe.

0: and a wolf eats a child. Does Allah come and stop the mouth of the wolf from eating?
1: No.
0: So, you know, there is no divine intervention directly, but Allah can, and whenever He wants, He does. Inna Allah ala kulli shayin qadir. Likewise, the Imam alayhi salam, does he interact? So we believe in this concept of wilaya. I'm trying to simplify as much as I can. I hope Allah subhanahu wa ta'ala gives me the strength to explain it well. So we believe in this concept of wilaya. Wilaya is of two types, wilayat al-takwini and tashri'i. So there is the sharia, for example, the harams and halals, and there is this whole of this universe in which the Imam al-Islam has an authority. So do we, you know, when we say لَوْلَا الْحُجَّةَ لَسَاقَتِ الْأَرْضُ بِأَهْلِهَا, when the Holy Prophet sallallahu alayhi wa sallam said this, and this is in both Shia and Sunni sources, that the earth would be destroyed or it will eat up all the people living on it if had it not been for the hujjah of Allah subhanahu wa ta'ala, or the proof of Allah. So we cannot cease to exist if the Imam al-Islam is not there. Meaning, in Ziyarat al-Jami' Kabira, for example, when you read, everything we have is the blessing of the Imam al-Islam. Your du'as are granted because of the Imam. The trees give fruits because of the Imam al-Islam. The earth gives the crops and vegetation, everything because of the Imam. Allah sends down rain because of the Imam. Allah grants you all of these bounties because of the Imam al-Islam. So this whole concept that I'm trying to explain is man minhul wujud wa man bihil wujud. You know, the whole concept that Allah has given us this existence, but this existence that we have is because of the Imam al-Islam. The sake of the Imam. So not only just the existence, but the interaction. Secondly, you know, for example, the Holy Quran says, يُوَسْوَسُ فِي صُدُورِ النَّاسِ. Shaitan creates a waswas, a whisper in the hearts. If Shaitan can misguide, then why can't the Hujja guide you?
1: I sent home.
0: You know, why can't he place things in your heart to guide you? So we believe that we don't realize how much the Imam alayhi salam is in our lives, how much he lives in our lives, and how much he interacts and how much he does for us. Many times we cut the branch that we're sitting on. We only survive because we believe in the Imam. And that's the statement of the Imam alayhi salam.
1: Ahsantum. That's an amazing explanation and very, very important parallel that you drew between the stories of the prophets. And we see this parallel made by our classical scholars. As you mentioned, Sheikh al-Saduq. Sheikh al-Saduq, he wrote the book Kamaluddin wa Tamamu al-Ni'ma, where he mentioned the ghaibat of the anbiya that came before to show that this concept is one that already exists in Islam. Inshallah, my dear Mashayikh, I wanted to make this as conversational as possible.
2: Sure.
1: Right? So I don't want to make it as Sheikh Noor, what do you think? And then Sayyid Ali, what do you think?
2: Sure.
1: So we want to make it as conversational as possible. For the next question, I wanted to ask a very, very important question that I think a lot of people will be thinking. This question is, when, for example, Imam Sahib al-Zaman, he wrote in the Tawqi' to Ishaq ibn Ya'qub, a very, very famous Tawqi', and he says, as for the benefit that you receive from me, then it is like the sun when it is behind the clouds. Now, this statement, when we want to take this analogy, a lot of us will be thinking, when we think about the benefit of the sun, we feel the heat of the sun. We feel the warmth of the sun. Even if there are clouds, you can still see somehow the sun, and you know that it is present. And in the day that we live and the time that we live, everybody wants statistics. They want facts. They want measurements. They want the numbers. Show me. How do we go about measuring the impact of the Imam of our time in the universe, in existence, and in the world today?
2: Yeah.
1: And please, let's make this very conversational. So whoever would like to go ahead and add on. And of course, if I have any questions in the middle, I'll jump in, inshallah.
2: No. Definitely, I think this is something practical you're asking for. The nature of human being, he or she relate to something when that particular thing is practical. He's able to see it, he's able to sense it.
1: Yeah.
2: But of course, to begin with, even our own beloved and merciful creator, we do not see him, but we feel him through so many things.
1: Yeah.
2: Likewise, when you examine the concept of Mahdawiyya and the occultation of our Imam, The feeling of the presence of our Imam depends on the level of one's understanding

0: of our beloved Imam. And this goes with the teaching of our beloved Prophet. مَنْ مَاتَ وَلَمْ يَعْرِفْ إِمَامَ زَمَانِهِ مَاتَ مِيتَةً جَاهِلِيَّةً. It's a known tradition to all of us. It is to say, Imam is there. You can benefit from Imam. If you truly want to benefit from Imam, this is tied with the question you asked earlier on. What's the benefits of having Imam who is in occultation? You understand? Of course, there are so many benefits. Samata Said mentioned some of it, and I'll mention some and tie it with this question that you've just asked. First, existential, definitely true. Imam plays a role of protecting the universe. And this goes with the verse of the Holy Quran. وَمَا كَانَ اللَّهُ لِيُعَذِّبَهُمْ وَأَنْتَ فِيهِمْ. And tie it with the hadith you quoted and Samata Said quoted. If it wasn't of the Imam, the world would have perished. This ayah referring to our beloved Prophet. If it wasn't of our beloved Prophet, Allah would have destroyed the world the way he did it to the previous nations. But because of rahmatan lil alameen of Prophet, Allah kept things going. And currently, the manifestation of that rahmah lil alameen of our beloved Prophet is Imam Sahib al-Asr wa-Zaman. So existentially, there's a lot of benefit depending on my relationship and the relationship of the Imam. The more I relate to you, the more I miss you when you are no more with me, isn't it?
1: Absolutely.
0: But if I do not necessarily relate to you, you may be whoever in my life, I will not really miss you. That's one. Number two, how do I relate to that? How do I benefit from Imam? Imam protect the deen. Big time. If it wasn't of our beloved Imam, things would have turned into something else. Hifz-ud-Din said, mentioned beautiful, that tashri'i is there. إِنِّي تَارِكٌ فِيكُمُ الثَّكَلَيْنِ كِتَابَ اللَّهِ وَعِتْرَتِي أَحْلَ بَيْتِي. Two weighty things. لَيَفْتَرِكَ. Look at the last part of the riwayah. حَتَّى يَرِدَ عَلَيَّ الْحَوْدِ. Until at the fountain of Kawthar. It means Imam is always there. And this is where the discussion of the possibility of meeting Imam comes in. Indeed, per our tradition, it is possible, not easy, possible for some to meet the Imam. And I personally believe there are great scholars who met the Imam and they are linked with the Imam, and Imam is helping in preserving this deen that we have. The third one is the guidance of the Imam. Imam guides. He may be in occultation, but without his guidance, we go and we finish. And Quran makes it extremely clear, Habibi. Can you guess the ayah? وكذلك.
1: I'm not sure. Go on, go for it.
0: Because you said it should be...
1: Yeah. Conversational.
0: It shouldn't be like a minbar type of a discussion, is it?
1: Yeah. Go on. Let's hear it. وَكَذَلِكَ.
0: You don't know the ayah.
1: What was the point before?
0: أَئِمَّةً يَحْدُونَ
1: 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Sahih.
0: Be guide.
1: I'm with it.
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1: أحسنتم.
0: Prophet is the warner. And the Imam of our time is the guide. So how do I feel him? It fills me with hope.
1: Mm-hmm.
0: Really, if it wasn't of Imam, one would have been hopeless long time. So the fact that I believe in him instills hope in me. Number two, it gives me focus in my life. Because I know he may be sitting next to me. I need to be careful. I don't go about doing things anyhow. He's there. And the last but certainly not the least, Imam instills sense of responsibility in me.
1: Mm.
0: At least I hear a lot, intidhar. That instills sense of responsibility. But if there is no concept of Mahdism, what's the point of being in this world?
1: Yeah, absolutely. Sayyidina, if you want to just add on to that previous question, but also I had a side question for something that Sheikh Nuru mentioned. You mentioned that there is a possibility of meeting the Imam. And there is a big misconception with regards to one of the letters that the Imam wrote to his final safir, where he said that فَقَدْ وَقَعَتِ الْغَيْبَةُ التَّامَةُ. So after he says that the ghaiba, the complete ghaiba has now occurred. Then he says, فَمَنِ ادَّأَ الْمُشَاهَدَ فَهُوَ كَذَّابٌ مُفْتَرِي. Whomsoever claims mushahada, now this is where I'm going to ask you guys to explain, like, what does this mean? To witness or to have a continuous relationship with the Imam, then he's a liar and he is fabricating. What does this mean, and how then do we explain that people can still

0: don't meet the imam.
1: Okay, very quickly, beautiful
0: to add on, yeah.
1: Few verses that Sheikh has recited from Surah Anfal, the verse, I think that was a beautiful reminder. And I just want to quickly add on to that. That Allah subhanahu wa ta'ala says that I will not send any wrath upon the people, wa anta fihim. And then secondly, wa hum yastaghfirun. Two things. Amir Amin alayhi salam in Nahjul Balagha has a sermon on this verse and says there are two things that Allah subhanahu wa ta'ala has mentioned in the Holy Quran, that you are amongst them and they are doing istighfar. So is our istighfar as powerful to stop the wrath of Allah subhanahu wa ta'ala? No, so there has to be an infallible imam who does istighfar to stop the wrath because of all the sins we are performing. The human beings have gone worse. So science and technology may have excelled, but humanity has downgraded, the sins and the killings that are going on. So there has to be an istighfar that stops the wrath. And that is the istighfar of the imam alayhi salam. Secondly, now, mushahada. Mushahada meaning that people who witness the imam alayhi salam, in the sense that they're saying that I am getting guidance from the imam, in the sense that I'm directly connected or the imam is not in ghaiba. Number one. Number two, what the imam alayhi salam is discouraging is that false claims. For example, if the sheikh has met the imam alayhi salam, and I feel, oh, what will the people think that I haven't met the imam, so I should make up something. Astaghfirullah, God forbid. So a lot of the people will unfortunately make up stuff and say, I also met the imam and he said, do this. That we all the time hear. A lot of these scholars that met the imam, they did not come out and claim that, please follow me, I have met the imam. The stories were revealed after they had left this world. Or sometimes, even in their own time, it was their students who leaked the stories about the scholars meeting the imam. Like, Sayyid Mahdi Bahra'ul Ulum, great scholars. There's a whole long list, and the Sheikh pointed towards it. And I believe in it. I firmly believe in it. But the most important part is, the Tawqi himself, that the Imam al-Islam says, O Muhammad ibn Yaqub, when the people claim, I'm like the sun behind the clouds. What is the most beautiful thing about that? Yes, the warmth is there. But when the sun is out, even if you can't see the sun because of the clouds, you know it is day. It is not night. Meaning truth is there. Haq is there. So even if you can't see, but the Imam al-Islam is there. What does that mean? Not only just the warmth, but the guidance, The second verse that he recited from the Holy Quran, Lamma Sabr, they guide with the amr of Allah subhanahu wa ta'ala. Even in Surah Qasas, not only just this verse, this is a very beautiful reminder from the Shaykh. There are many verses in the Holy Quran that say, hidayah is from Allah subhanahu wa ta'ala. Inna alayna lal huda. Surely guidance is upon us. It is Allah who chooses who becomes the guide. Hadi. Hadi is chosen by Allah subhanahu wa ta'ala. And the condition number one, look at all the ahadith from the Imam Sallallahu Alaihi Wasallam, even in the Holy Quran, infallibility. Knowledge and infallibility. These are the two most important conditions. So that guide is the Imam. The ultimate guide is the Imam Alayhi Salaam. Now, even in the absence of the Imam, I know I'm taking a bit long.
0: Go for it.
1: Last sentence on this. Our scholars believe that if all the fuqaha, for example, made up a decision which was wrong, it is wajib upon the Imam al-Islam and come and point out to them, this is wrong.
0: To rectify it.
1: Because if they all made something halal into haram, then the Imam al-Islam will surely guide and say, no, this is wrong.
0: Okay.
1: So they may do, ijtihad and make mistakes, but if all of them unanimously agreed, for example, there's this whole concept of ijma. Yes? Consensus. So, kitab, Quran, and sunnah, and then, aql and ijma.
0: Aql and ijma.
1: There is a whole concept in Kifayatul Usul where Sheikh Muhaqqiq Khurasani says that there are ijmas which are irshadi. Like the ijma of Sayyid Mahdi Bahra'ul Ulum. He many times claims there is ijma, and we know there is no ijma. There is no consensus. He doesn't come out openly and say that the 12th Imam guided me on this issue. He comes out and says, oh, there is ijma on this issue. Meaning the 12th Imam has ordered me that this is how it is. So this is called ijma irshadi. So guidance is there, like Sheikh had pointed out, that great scholars, but you have to be very pure.

0: unclean to receive. And many times you are receiving it, but you don't even know that you're receiving it.
1: Mm. Okay.
0: I believe in that. I wallahi believe that the Imam guides even common people. But they don't realize that this was from the Imam al-Islam. Suddenly something comes to your mind, something comes to your heart. That is the guidance from the Imam al-Islam.
1: Okay, that's very, very interesting. The idea that the Imam can guide while the individual themselves does not know that they're being guided. When we're talking about hidayah and, of course, the, as you mentioned, the establishment of scholarship and the idea that the whole scholarship cannot be united upon batil without the Imam rectifying it, I wanted to kind of understand with relation to the system of clerics that we have at the moment. Is it that it is a representation of the Imam, of the Imam himself? Is it that we came up with a system because there's a stopgap in guidance? You know, we say, okay, we don't have an Imam, what's the next best thing that we can do? No. Is it like that? Or is it that the Imam himself enables those who become our great scholars to be those individuals that he guides? So for example, there are loads of ahadith where the Imam speak about the fuqaha, and they say, for example, inna la na'uddu faqihun minkum faqihan hatta yakuna muhaddathan. We do not consider a faqih from you to be a faqih until he is inspired, muhaddath, right? He is spoken to. Usually they use this term for like prophets and so on. So as you mentioned, is this kind of system, can that scholar feel that inspiration and know that he is inspired from the Imam? And is it mostly the case that they are indirectly inspired? Or is this establishment sort of just the best that we can do as of now? And please, either of you, take
2: the opportunity. So I want to add one thing from what Samata said, mentioned from the tradition you quoted. You know, one way of looking at it in addition to that is after the four nawab, there will be no any other one. That's one of the meanings of that tradition you quoted regarding the word mushahada. Because we had nawab al-arba, one after the other, during the minor occultation of our beloved Imam.
1: And were they complete representatives?
2: Ahsantum, they were, because they had the opportunities to meet our beloved Imam. So then after the fourth one, then that was when the major occultation began. So that letter indicates that there will be no that type of mushahada. It's not discussing about meeting Imam and the general. Otherwise, it contradicts some of our du'as and some of our traditions. Allahumma arina tala'at al-rashida wal gurrat al-hamida in du'a al-ahad. So it's so important that for us to understand that. And of course, there are proofs that some great scholars had opportunities of meeting our beloved Imam. Now, the question is about representation. Do our scholars, of course, I'm referring to ulama rabbaniyin. I'm not just talking of
0: common scholars.
2: Ahsantum. Ulama rabbaniyin, definitely. And to begin with a low in the sense that it goes up and up, but ahadith are solid. Like al-ulama, for example, warasatul anbiya.
1: Yeah, sahih.
2: Khub, some will say ulama huna refers to the ahl al-bayt, alayhim as-salatu was-salam. There's another opinion that no, every God-fearing person represents the holy prophet of Islam in terms of conveying the message of our beloved prophet. Who better in our system than our great jurist, than our great scholar? That's one.
1: Absolutely.
2: Another tradition from Imam Sadi, salamullah alayhi, which you know very well. وَأَمَّا الْحَوَادِثُ الْوَاقِعَةِ فَرْجِعُوا فِيهَا إِلَىٰ أَحْسَنْتُمْ. So when there are new things that happens, refer it to those who narrate our traditions. Of course, there are so many discussions among scholars who are ruwatu hadithina. Could be those who explore and give people the meanings of this ruwa. It could be muhaddithun who came during the time of Ahl al-Bayt. But at the end of the day, you cannot completely deny that our great jurist also represent. The other hadith which some say it's not authentic, some say it's authentic, that's ilm al-rijal, another type of discussion, isn't it? وَمَنْ كَانَ مِنَ الْفُقَهَا
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0: 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So this is also another tradition from our
1: beloved Imam. That hadith also, it also specifies وَذَلِكَ لَا يَكُونْ إِلَّا بَعَضْ فُقَهَا الشِّيَعَةِ.
0: 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That's why the word رَبَّانِيِّينَ. 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Not every scholar is God-fearing scholar. But you see, it goes with the tradition. Al-alimu man idha nadarta ilayhi yudhakkiruka al-akhirah. A scholar is someone, by just looking at him, reminds you of Allah and akhirah. That's me. Most of our maraji, wallah, when I sit next to them, I remember Allah tabarak wa ta'ala.
1: Ahsantum.
0: So I believe it is the representation of our beloved Imam.
1: Ahsantum. Ahsantum. Sheikh, if you just want to add on, and also, can you give us an explanation? So, of course, it is all, like, we understand that there are definitely scholars that they have to exist, that do represent the Imam of our time. However, we all know that within Shi'ism, there are different schools, and historically, we have developed a lot as well. We have the Usuli school, we have the Akhbari school, we have Shaykhis as well, different kind of school. You know, we have those who lean towards Arfan and Suluk, and you have those who lean towards Kalam and so on and so on. Now, there's so many different schools, right? Do we believe that all of the ulama that represent the Imam have to be in one school? Or can it be that they're scattered around the different schools and, you know, they all come together to make one big picture? How is this, how does this actually work? Because for a lot of us, we sit and we see, we hear, okay, this individual, he's an Irfani, for example. Someone will tell you, this is, don't go near that one, he's Irfani. Someone will tell you, this guy, he's something else, don't go near him. So how does it work in terms of that and representation of the Imam of our time?
2: Okay, the most important part that the Ghaybas lasted 69 years, Ghaybat al-Sughra, the minor occultation. Why did the Imam first need to go into minor occultation? Because it takes about 3 generations to get used to of a new concept. So the people were used to of seeing the Prophet and the Imams, alayhi salam, and now the Imam was going to be in Ghaybah. So the Imam, alayhi salam, Allah subhanahu wa ta'ala, did not allow it to be Ghaybat al-Kubra straight away, where the Imam appointed a Naib for 69 years, 70 years, from 260 till 329 Hijrah. And then he said, now I will not be appointing directly. But if you see all of these conditions, like Sheikh had mentioned, then you follow him and he is my Naib.
1: Mm.
2: Now you may have, you know, you think this is Naib and that one is Naib.
1: Mm.
2: But most important part is that he has to be really a spiritual person. Learned, who knows Quran, Hadith, the statements of the Masumin alayhi salam. Now, so long as the scholars, early scholars were Akhbaris and Usulis, you know, they were Usulis and Akhbaris from the beginning.
1: Yes.
2: Until it was clarified by, let's say, Sheikh Wahid Bahbahani onwards, that Akhbaris are not correct. For example, you know, new matters, because there is no Hadith on it, this is bid'ah, this is haram.
1: Is that okay to say that they are just not correct?
2: Okay, so this is what I'm saying, that until, for example, something is clarified by some great marja or something like that, then you will not say wrong to the previous scholars who are on that path.
1: Okay.
2: For example, the likes of Allama Majlisi and Sheikh Hurra Al-Amili, they were all Akhbaris.
1: Yeah. Yeah.
2: So some great scholars. So you cannot, even today, you cannot denounce a person to this level and say, oh, everyone is kafir. This is, you know, takfiris, leave it to the takfiri.
1: Yeah, definitely.
2: So don't bring it to the Shia Islam. So, you know, we should be open-hearted that we don't do takfir of everyone.
3: Sure.
2: So unfortunately, sure, you know, we've picked up a lot of stuff. You know, for example, they were Sufis, so we brought in Sufism. And don't give it titles of Irfan and everything. I'm not against Irfan.
1: Absolutely.
2: But my point is that you cannot bring in teachings from other faiths and give it a title and give it, you know, like a label from within Shia. Unfortunately, there are practices from other schools which we are bringing in to Shia Madhab, which are unacceptable. We have very clear guidelines from the Imam al-Muslim on it. That is not the topic.
1: Yeah. I thought we were going down a dangerous road there.
2: Okay. So, but I will again refrain from doing takfir. Takfir is something that we should not be doing. Takfir is, you know, takfir is to say that everyone is kafir except for myself.
1: Hmm.
3: Yeah.
2: Unfortunately.
3: Yeah.
2: So there are Muslims that are doing it. And there are now within

0: Shia, we have now built all the different schools. Obviously, we are smaller in number. So, you know, they are 80% of the population, so they have a larger number of takfiris and larger number of sufis and larger number of... So we're only 20%, so we have, you know, smaller number of takfiris and smaller number of akhbaris. And, you know, so, you know, they call it Ahl-e Hadith and we call it akhbari, yes? So we still have all of those in all of the Muslims as well. My point is the niaba of the Imam alayhi salam. So it is more so not just knowledge, it is more so political.
1: Hmm.
0: In the absence of the Imam alayhi salam, who will guide us? For example, Daesh comes into Iraq and they're about to take over Samarra. Then someone like, say, the Sisani will stand up and say, no, we have to stop them. So rather than just Quran and Hadith, it is, you know, from Quran and Hadith, not only just Salat and Saum, not only just prayers and fasting, but also, you know, true leadership.
1: Mm.
0: That's marja'iyya. The last one I want to make on this, I know sometimes I'm taking a bit too long.
1: No, not at all.
0: I hope I'm not.
2: No, Habibi, Sayyidina, we're benefiting. Alhamdulillah.
0: What the most important point, I think, in marja'iyya is that, and I believe in it, many scholars in Qum said this, my teachers, that marja'iyya is to do, you know, is connected to the 12th Imam alayhi salam. And sometimes, you know, you think this is the person who will become the next marja, and he doesn't.
1: Mm.
0: He has the most books, he has the best lectures, he has everything, but he doesn't. And someone who does not, I don't want to name anyone, but you know, someone who is less popular in the Hawza, his lectures are not so well received, meaning not that he's less in knowledge, but his explanation is not good.
1: Yeah.
0: He doesn't have so many books, but he becomes a marja and the scholars love him and the public loves him.
1: Yeah.
0: Yes? I'm not sure if I should say, but should I say a name?
2: No name, but
0: yeah.
2: Going.
0: You know, I was going to name someone like Sayyid Ali Sistani.
2: Oh, yeah. Okay.
0: Yes, everyone? I'm not sure how many people know this, but he wasn't the most popular teacher in Najaf.
1: Yeah.
0: He wasn't the person with the most books in Najaf.
1: Yeah.
0: But he is the person most loved by the scholars, by the maraji, by the students, by the Shia public.
1: And most followed.
0: The most followed.
1: Yeah.
0: So is it coincident or is it connected to the 12th Imam alayhi salam? That the Imam alayhi salam makes someone, okay, you know, he's not infallible, but you know, this is someone that Imam endorses himself or something like that.
1: Fine.
0: So I think, I believe, I may not, you know, follow the most famous, but I do believe that the Imam has a hand in it.
1: Yeah.
0: And many in the history believe that many scholars, you know, like someone like Abul Hasan Isfahani, you know, Qudasazaru, you know, there were scholars like Sheikh Muhammad Hussain Isfahani, Sheikh Muhammad Hussain Naini, Ziauddin Araqi in his time, the greatest scholars. And they all said, he's more learned and please for. So you will always have scholars like that. Or say the Hussain Tabatabai Burujerdi.
1: Yeah.
0: You know, they were great scholars in his time, but they said that, you know. So I think there is a role of the Imam alayhi salam. Again, a point that he had, you know, elaborated on, you know, is very important. Rabbani, you know, a divine, a godly, a God-fearing scholar. Not only just a scholar, not a very learned scholar. Not only that, but very pure at heart. And he excels more than anyone else.
1: Amazing, amazing. Just to, like, to follow up on that.
2: Sure.
1: Yeah, we're speaking about guidance that we receive from the scholars. And we hope and we pray that the Imam alayhi salam is guiding them to give us the right guidance.
2: Yeah.
1: Now, the question comes here. We as Shia, we're always talking about the Hujjah, the Imam of the time. We need the Imam of the time. We need the Hujjah. And a lot of the time, the opposing sects in Islam, for example, Ahlus Sunnah, other sects, they come and they say, okay, fine. You guys, it makes sense. You can say after Rasulullah, you had Amir al-Mu'mineen, you had Imam al-Hassan. These Imams were there. And they were leading politically, they were leading spiritually. It makes sense, fair enough. But now, when you have gone, you have an imam that has gone into occultation, into ghaiba, what's the difference between me and you? You guys, you say you have an imam. At the end of the day, today, we have problems all around the world. We have oppression, we have injustice. The same way that we are coming up with fallible theories, you are doing the same thing. You have scholars and we have scholars. What's the difference between me and you? How would you respond to this from a political angle, from a, you know, like serving justice in the world?
2: Yeah.
1: How do we kind of respond to this? What is the difference between us?
2: Obviously, injustice has always been there in the world.

0: even with solid leaders around, our beloved prophet worked to eradicate injustice, and he did due diligence to it. But there was injustice during his time also, although he was present. Yeah. Imam Amir al-Mu'mineen alayhi salam. But if you look at even some of the personalities they revere during their time, while they were present, there was injustice. But now to respond to this directly, Habibi, the occultation of Imam, as we mentioned earlier on, Imam is not absent. It's not. Not at all. The situation of Imam is also a stage towards establishing absolute justice in the world. So Imam is not absent. But if one goes with that opinion that Imam is absent, then you are totally right. What's the benefit?
1: Yeah.
0: There's no benefit. But all of us Muslims, we believe in ghaiba. Quran mentions, Alladhina yu'minuna bil ghaibi wa yuqimuna as-salah. Yes, Allah is ghaibul ghuyub, and we believe in Allah. So to throw the question back to whoever asked this question, it's a very solid question, Habibi.
1: Yeah.
0: Allah is the most powerful. Why the all injustices of the world are not eradicated? Allah is working, is eradicating it. We just need to be patient.
1: Okay.
0: That's the promise of Allah tabaraka wa ta'ala.
1: Yeah.
0: That haqq will prevail over batil. So if you're telling me that no, you believe in Imam, but look at all the injustices. Baba Jalla Jalaluhu is there. And he is everywhere. So it's neither here nor there, this type of a question.
1: Yeah. Yeah, that does make sense. I'm just really conscious of time. I've been put a timer over there, so yeah, I can see that we don't have that long left. Just a quick one with Sayyid Ali Raza as well. There's also reports, and we have traditions that mention, for example, that the Imam, he's surrounded by 30 mu'mineen, or there's other reports as well that, and as you mentioned, there are a lot of narrations that mention that people meet the Imam during the ghaibah as well. Does the Imam actually have a network of people that do things? And if so, can you tell us how that mechanism would work? And if possible, please try and summarize as much as possible.
2: Okay. Now the time is short. Very quickly, on the last part, when we say that marja'iyya or the leadership in the absence of the Imam, when I say absence, I don't mean that Imam al-Islam doesn't exist, meaning that we cannot see him directly or we don't recognize him. This is the best system in the occultation or the absence of the Imam al-Islam. It does not replace the Imam. Nothing replaces the Imam. No one replaces the Imam alayhi wasalam. Only the Imam alayhi wasalam himself will come and establish what is promised by Allah subhanahu wa ta'ala. So we say this is the best system in the absence of the Imam alayhi wasalam, in his occultation, in his ghaibah, but not replacement. Otherwise, the scholars themselves would not be praying for the reappearance of the Imam.
1: Sahih.
2: So even the maraji themselves or the fuqaha pray that, oh Allah, send the Imam so we benefit from him. Secondly, so this network, you know, so we have, you know, many du'as, we have traditions. Scholars have mentioned a lot of stuff that I'm not sure if I could probably say it on camera. Even I'm regretting saying some of the things that I have already said.
1: That's what we're looking for, Sayyid, exclusive content.
2: Yeah, so I usually don't disclose these things, but it is very important to remember that certain things we are not, for example, you know, Imam's family, his, you know, does he have a family? Does he have children? So the scholars say that we don't discuss those things. So it is to be avoided. But does the Imam al-Islam interact? Surely. Does the Imam al-Islam have a network? Does the Imam al-Islam, you know, somehow guide certain people? But will they be, you know, famous people or people who are unknown and people who discreetly go and do the things for the Imam al-Islam? You know, that's what I believe, that they will do it discreetly. So and the Imam himself has said, do not try and look for me.
1: Yeah.
2: I will come for you. But the people who try and look for me will indulge into many things that they should not. So there are people who are trying to, you know, through different sciences, trying to work out, where will he be? Can I make it in time to meet the Imam?

0: can't see him. You know, these are things that I would not encourage.
1: Amazing.
0: Just purify yourself and the Imam will come and see you.
1: Thank you so much, Sayyidina. Just to finish off very, very quickly, a minute each from both of our dear scholars.

0: community to build that relationship with the Imam of their time? And do you think we've done a good job so far of connecting ourselves to the Imam, or do you think we're not doing so great? No, I know that's longer than a minute question.
1: No, it's okay. It's in a minute. I think we've done well, but we need to take it to the next level. Why am I saying we've done well? There is a lot about the Imam of our time in our communities. What's happening today is a testimony that we're not taking the concept of Mahdism lightly. It is our blood. Mm. And for our communities, I think what we need to do first and foremost is to appreciate that there are two ways you can link up with Imam. Scholars mentioned we have Ittija Mahdi, we have Ittija Ruhi. You know, we've got a spiritual approach, we've got a physical, material approach. Physical approach is, you know what, I've got no role to play, there's nothing really. But spiritual approach, you know what, Imam is just not just this physical person. It's a set of values that I have to uphold in my life. And once I'm able to uphold those values are Imama. Imama is not just an individual.
0: Amazing. Thank you so much. Sayyidina.
2: I think if you look back in the centuries, you know, a lot of the people may be very young and don't know, but someone like my father, who is in his 90s, and he says that, you know, we migrated to England. He migrated to England in 1966, well before I was born.
0: But he won the World Cup.
2: Well before I was born, and yes, when Britain won the World Cup. And he reminds me, he says that, you know, he was born in the 1930s, and he remembers India, you know, when he... So he says that everyone was a Sayyid in the whole village. It was a village of Sayyids.
0: Wow.
2: And he says, I don't remember people doing all of these amal and du'as and, you know. So he says that if you look at how much attachment we have built over the past years, yes, like Sheikh said and like you've pointed out, we are not doing enough. There is a lot more to do. But there has been so much development in the past 2-3 decades that did not exist 100 years ago or 200 years ago at all. So there is more awareness. We've come out of Taqiyya, where people are openly Shia. We talk about the 12th Imam. We don't say, don't mention him. You know, there was a time when we were not allowed to mention the 12th Imam. So we openly mention him. We say that he's in Ghaiba. He's going to come. He's going to overthrow all the tyrants. So we're now talking about it. There is more connection. But we need to strengthen that connection that we're on the right side. And we're on the side of the 12th Imam.
0: Ahsantum, Sayyidina. Thank you so much to our dear Mashayikh for the explanations that we've had today. Unfortunately, my time is over. If we have another event, I'm going to try and ask for a 2-hour slot so we can have a proper conversation next time, inshallah. But please give us salawat for our dear scholars. And inshallah, I hope you benefited from the discussion as much as possible. And we end, inshallah, with salat ala Muhammad wa ali Muhammad.
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0: In the name of Allah, the All-Beneficent, the All-Merciful.
1: Alhamdulillahi Rabbil Alameen.
0: All praise belongs to Allah, Lord of all the worlds.
1: Ar-Rahman Ar-Rahim.
0: The All-Beneficent, the All-Merciful. Master of the Day of Retribution. You alone do we worship, and to you alone do we turn for help. Guide us on the straight path. The path of those whom you have blessed. Such as have not incurred your wrath, nor are astray.

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1: بسم الله الرحمن الرحيم. I begin in the name of Allah, the most gracious, the most merciful. O Allah, send blessings upon Muhammad and the household of Muhammad. Praise be to Allah, whose determination cannot be repelled by anything, whose gifts cannot be stopped by anything, and whose making cannot be resembled by the making of anyone. He is the all-magnanimous, the all-embracing. He brought forth the varieties of wonderfully created things, and he perfected them through his wisdom. All growing things cannot be hidden from him, and all things deposited with him shall never be wasted. He repays every deed, he enriches every satisfied one, and he has mercy on all those who humble themselves. He sends down benefits and the all-encompassing book in radiant light. He is the hearer of prayers, the remover of anguishes, the raiser of ranks and the suppressor of tyrants. There is no God other than him, and there is nothing equivalent to him, and nothing that resembles him. And he is the all-hearing, the all-seeing, the all-gentle, the all-aware, and he has power over all things. O Allah, I make you my quest and bear witness to your lordship, acknowledging that you are my Lord and to you shall be my return. You bestowed blessings upon me before I was anything worth mentioning, and you created me from dust. You gave me a place in the loins of my forefathers, secure from the uncertainty of fate and the whims of the ages and the years. I was moving from a loin to a womb throughout the passage of the past days and the ancient ages. In your tenderness, bounty, and goodness towards me, you did not send me out into the empire of the leaders of disbelief, those who broke their covenant with you and denied your messengers. Rather, you sent me out to that guidance which you had preordained for me, the way which you made easy for me and in which you nurtured me. And before that, you were kind to me through your gracious fashioning and abundant blessings. You originated my creation from a sperm drop spilled and made me dwell in the threefold darkness among flesh, blood, and skin. You have not made me witness my creation, and you have not entrusted me with any part of my own creation. Then you sent me out into the world for the guidance that had been preordained for me, perfect and in sound health. You watched over me in the cradle as an infant, provided me with food, wholesome milk, and turned the hearts of the nursemaids towards me. You entrusted my upbringing to compassionate mothers, guarded me from the calamities brought by the jinn, and kept me secure from excess and lack. So exalted be you, O all-merciful, O all-compassionate. Then, when I began to utter speech, you completed for me your abundance.

Abundant blessings. You nurtured me more and more each year until, when my nature was perfected and my strength balanced, you made your argument incumbent upon me by inspiring me with recognition of you, amazing me with the marvels of your wisdom, awakening me to the wonders of your creation which you had multiplied in your heaven and your earth, and instilling in me your thanks and your remembrance. You made incumbent upon me your obedience and worship, made me understand what your messengers had brought, and made easy for me the acceptance of your good pleasure. You graciously bestowed all of this upon me out of your kindness and your gentleness. Even though you created me from the best soil, my Lord, you were not satisfied that I should have one blessing without another. You provided me with varieties of sustenance and different kinds of garments, and your tremendous, most tremendous graciousness towards me and your eternal goodness towards me. As you perfected for me all the graces and warded off all misfortunes, my ignorance and audacity have not stopped you from showing me that which brings me near to you and from leading me to that which grants me proximity to you. For if I prayed to you, you answered. And if I asked of you, you gave. If I obeyed you, you showed your gratitude. And if I thanked you, you gave me more. All of this was to complete your blessings upon me and your goodness towards me. So subhanallah, glory be to you, glory be to you, who is the producer and the reproducer, worthy of all praise and full of all glory. Holy are your names and immeasurable are your bounties. So which of your blessings, my Lord, can I enumerate by counting and mentioning? For which of your gifts am I able to give thanks? Since they, O Lord, are more than counters can count or those who entrust to memory can remember. But the affliction and hardship, O Allah, that you turned and averted from me is more than the health and happiness that came to me. And I witness, my Allah, by the truth of my faith, the knotted resolutions of my certainty, my pure and open belief in your oneness, the hidden inwardness of my consciousness, the places to which the streams of light of my eyes are attached, the lines on my forehead, the openings of my breath's channels, the part of my nose's soft point, the paths of my ears' canals, what my lips close upon and compress, the movement of my tongue in speaking, the joint to the back of my mouth and jaw, the sockets of my molar teeth, the place where I swallow my food and drink, that which bears my brain, the hollow passages of my neck's fibers, that which is contained in the cavity of my breast, the carriers of the cords of my aorta, the places where my heart's covering is attached, the small pieces of flesh around my liver, that which the ribs of my sides encompass, the sockets of my joints, the contraction of my members, the tips of my fingers, my flesh, my blood, my hair, my skin, my nerves, my windpipe, my bones, my brain, my veins, and all of my organs, what was knitted upon them in the days when I was a suckling baby, what the earth has taken away from me, my sleep, my waking, my being still, and the movements of my bowing and prostrating, that if I try my best and strive throughout all ages and all times, if I live them to thank you properly for just one of your favors, I will not be able to do that except by your grace, which also requires me to thank you for it once again with new thanking and with praise that is newly acquired and newly prepared. Indeed, and if I were to try hard, along with all of your creatures, to count the blessings you've given, whether past or present, we shall never be able to calculate it in number or count it in time. Never. How could it ever be done? For you announced in your eloquent book and truthful message, and if you count God's blessings, you will never be able to number them. Your book, O Allah, your message has spoken the truth, and your prophets and messengers delivered the revelation that you had sent down upon them and the religion that you had made clear for them. And I witness, my Allah, by my effort,
my diligence and the extent of my obedience and my capacity, and I say,

with full faith and conviction, praise belongs to Allah, who has not taken for himself a son that he might have an heir, and who does not have a partner in his kingdom who might oppose him in what he creates, nor does he depend on anyone for help to help him in what he fashions. So glory be to him, glory be to him. Why, if there were gods in earth and heaven other than Allah, then earth and heaven would both have certainly been in a state of disorder and destruction. All glory be to Allah, the unique, the only one, the everlasting refuge. Neither was he born, nor is he the father of anyone, and there is none equal to him. Praise belongs to God, praise equal to the praise of the angels stationed near to him and the prophets sent by him, and may Allah send his blessings upon his chosen Muhammad, the seal of the prophets, and his virtuous, pure and sincere household, and give them peace. O Allah, please make me fear you as if I were seeing you. Give me happiness through piety towards you. Make me not wretched through disobedience towards you. Choose the best for me by your decree and bless me by your determination, that I may not love the hastening of what you have delayed, nor the delaying of what you have hastened. O Allah, bless me with self-sufficiency, certainty in my heart and sincerity in my actions and light in my eyes and insight in my religion and comfort in my body, and make my hearing and my sight my inheritors, and help me against the ones who oppress me, and show me in it my cause and benefit, and delight my eyes with this. O Allah, remove my difficulties, conceal my flaws, forgive my sins, keep the shaitan away from me, dissolve my debt, and give me, my Lord, the highest rank in the world to come and in this world. O Allah, to you belongs all praise, for you created me and made me hear and see. And to you belongs all praise, for you created me and made my creation perfect as a mercy to me, while you had no need of my creation. My Lord, just as you created me and then perfected my creation. My Lord, just as you caused me to grow and made good my shape. My Lord, just as you did good to me and gave me well-being in my soul. My Lord, just as you preserved me and gave me success. My Lord, just as you blessed me and then guided me. My Lord, just as you chose me and gave me of every good. My Lord, just as you gave me to eat and drink. My Lord, just as you enriched me and made me content. My Lord, just as you helped me and raised me. My Lord, just as you covered me with your pure covering and smoothed away for me through your sufficient fashioning, so bless Muhammad and the household of Muhammad, and aid me against the misfortunes of time and the calamities of nights and days. Deliver me from the terrors of this world and the torments of the world to come, and spare me from the evil of that which the evildoers do in the earth. O my Lord, as for what I fear, spare me from it, and as for what I seek to avoid, guard me against it. In my soul and my religion, watch over me. In my traveling, protect me. In my family and my property, appoint me a successor. In what you provided for me, bless me. In my soul, humble me. In the eyes of men, magnify me. From the evil of jinn and men, preserve me. For my sins, do not disgrace me. For my inward, hidden secrets, do not shame me. For my actions, do not try me. Of your blessings, do not deprive me, and do not entrust me to other than you. My Allah, to who would you entrust me? To a relative? He would cut me off. Or to a stranger, he would look at me with displeasure. Or to those who act towards me with arrogance. But you are my Lord and the master of my affairs. I would complain to you of my exile and the remoteness of my abode, and that he whom you have given responsibility over me

despises me. O my Allah, do not cause your anger to fall upon me. If you do not become angry with me, then I will have no care for anything but you. Glory be to you, but your protection is more favorable. So I ask you, O Lord, by the light of your face by which the earth and the heavens are illuminated, shadows are removed and the affairs of the past and coming generations are made right, not to cause me to die when your anger is upon me, nor to send down upon me your anger. For you is contentment, for you is contentment, until you are content with me before that. There is no God but you, Lord of the Holy Land, the sacred monument and the ancient house upon which you have caused blessings to descend and which you made a sanctuary for mankind. O you who pardons the greatest sins through your leniency, O you who lavishes blessings through your favoring, O you who gives abundance through your generosity, O the means for me in my hardship, O companion of mine in my loneliness, O relief of mine in my afflictions, O supporter of mine in my blessings, O my God and God of my fathers Ibrahim, Ismail, Ishaq and Ya'qub, Lord of Jibra'il, Mikael and Israfil, Lord of Muhammad, the seal of the prophets and his household, the chosen ones, Revealer of the Torah, the Gospel, the Psalms and the Furqan, and sender down of Kaf, Ha, Ya, Ain, Saad, Ta, Ha, Ya, Seen, and the wise Quran. You are my haven when the wide roads fail to carry me despite their size, and when the earth, despite its width, becomes too narrow to bear me. Without your mercy, I would have been of those perishing. You overlook my slips, and without your covering me, I would have been of those exposed. You aid me with your support against my enemies, and without your support, I would have been of those overwhelmed. O He who exclusively gives Himself superiority and highness, so His friends pride themselves on account of His pride. O He for whom the kings hang the signs of humiliation around their necks, for they are fearful of His overwhelming power. He knows the treachery of the eyes and what the breasts conceal, and the unseen brought by time and fate. O He about whom no one knows how He is but He. O He about whom no one knows what He is but He. O He whom no one knows but He. O He who squeezed the earth onto the water and held back the air with the sky. O He to whom belong the noblest names. O He who possesses kindness which will never be cut off. O He who directed the caravan to Yusuf in the barren land, brought him out of the well and made him a king after slavery. O He who returned him to Ya'qub after his eyes were whitened with sorrow that he was suppressing. O He who removed affliction and tribulation from Ayyub and restrained Ibrahim's hands from the sacrifice of his son after he had reached old age and his life had passed by. O He who answered the prayers of Zakaria and bestowed upon him Yahya, not leaving him childless and alone. O He who brought Yunus out from the stomach of the whale. O He who parted the sea for the children of Israel, then saved them and drowned Pharaoh and his soldiers. O He who sent the winds bearing good news and bringing His mercy. O He who does not hurry to act against those of His creatures who disobey Him. O He who rescued the sorcerers after their long denial, even though they had benefited from His blessings, eaten from His sustenance, yet worshipped others than Him, acting in opposition to Him, denying Him and denying His messengers. O Allah, O Allah, O beginner, O creator with no comparison, O everlasting who has no end, O living when nothing was alive, O raiser from the dead, O He who is aware of what every soul deserves, O He to whom I rarely thanked, yet He did not deprive me, O He to whom I committed grand sins,
yet he did not disgrace me. He saw me disobeying him.

yet he did not expose me. O he who watched over me in my childhood, O he who provided for me in my adulthood, O he whose favors towards me cannot be counted and whose blessings cannot be repaid. O he who receives me with goodness and kindness, and I meet him with evil and disobedience in return. O he who led me to faith before I had even learned to show gratitude. O he upon whom I called when I was sick, and he healed me, when I was naked, and he clothed me, when I was hungry, and he satisfied me, when I was thirsty, and he gave me to drink, when I was humiliated, and he dignified me, when I was ignorant, and he gave me knowledge, when I was alone, and he increased my number, when I was away, and he returned me, when I was empty-handed, and he enriched me, when I was in need of help, and he helped me, and when I was rich, and he did not take away from me. When I withheld praying to you in all of these situations, you took the initiative. So all praise and thanks be to you. O he who overlooked my slips, relieved my agonies, responded to my prayers, covered my flaws, forgave my sins, settled my needs, and supported me against my enemies. If I were to count your blessings, favors, and generous acts of kindness, I will never be able to number them. O my Master, it is you who sent blessings upon me. It is you who sent favors upon me. It is you who did good to me. It is you who treated me excellently. It is you who favored me. It is you who perfected your blessings upon me. It is you who provided me with sustenance. It is you who led me to success. It is you who gave me. It is you who enriched me. It is you who made me content. It is you who gave me shelter. It is you who saved me. It is you who guided me. It is you who protected me. It is you who covered my faults. It is you who forgave me. It is you who overlooked my sins. It is you who established me. It is you who dignified me. It is you who helped me. It is you who backed me up. It is you who aided me. It is you who supported me. It is you who restored me to health. It is you who granted me well-being. It is you who honored me. Blessed be you and exalted be you. So all praise be to you permanently, and all thanks be to you enduringly and eternally. But it is I, O my Lord, who confess of my sins, so please forgive me for them. It is I who did wrong. It is I who made mistakes. It is I who had evil intentions. It is I who was ignorant. It is I who was heedless. It is I who was inattentive. It is I who relied upon something other than you. It is I who did wrong deliberately. It is I who promised, and it is I who went back on his word. It is I who confess my sins and acknowledge your blessings upon me and with me, but then return to my sins. So forgive me for them. So forgive me for them. O he who is not harmed by the sins of his servants, nor needs their obedience, and who inspires them to do good out of his aid and mercy. So praise belongs to you, my God and my Lord. So praise belongs to you, my God and my Lord. So praise belongs to you, my God and my Lord. My God, you commanded me and I disobeyed. And you forbade me, and I committed what you had forbidden. So now I have no excuses that I might ask forgiveness, nor any power that I might be helped. Then, by what means shall I turn towards you, O my protector? What, by my ears, or my eyes, or my tongue, or my hand, or my leg?

all of them your blessings given to me, and with all of them I disobey you, O my protector. Yours is the argument and the means against me. O he who has veiled my sins from my father and my mother, lest they drive me away. From relatives and brothers, lest they rebuke me, and from kings, lest they punish me. If they had seen, O my protector, what you have seen, they would not have given me respite. They would have abandoned me and cut me off. So here I am, O my Lord, before you, Ya Allah, submissive, humble, helpless, worthless. So now I have no excuses that I might ask forgiveness, nor any power that I might be helped. There is no argument with which I might argue, nor can I deny that I committed sins or acted wrongly. And denial, were I to deny my sins, my protector, could hardly profit me. How could I ever do that? For all of my organs are witnesses against me for what I have done. And I acted with certainty and without any doubt that you would ask me about these great affairs, and that you are the fairest judge who never wrongs anybody. Your justice will be deadly for me, and I flee from your fair decree. If you punish me, O my Lord, it is for my sins after your judgment against me. And if you pardon me, it is by your mercy, generosity, and kindness. There is no God but you. Glory be to you. Truly, I am one of the wrongdoers. There is no God but you. Glory be to you. Truly, I am one of those who seeks forgiveness. There is no God but you. Glory be to you. Truly, I am one of those who profess your oneness. There is no God but you. Glory be to you. Truly, I am one of the fearful. There is no God but you. Glory be to you. Truly, I am one of those who are afraid. There is no God but you. Glory be to you. Truly, I am one of those hoping for you. There is no God but you. Glory be to you. Truly, I am one of those who yearns for you. There is no God but you. Glory be to you. Truly, I am one of those who say there is no God but you. There is no God but you. Glory be to you. Truly, I am one of those begging from you. There is no God but you. Glory be to you. Truly, I am one of those glorifying you. There is no God but you. Glory be to you. Truly, I am one of those professing that you are the greatest. There is no God but you. Glory be to you, my Lord, and the Lord of my fathers and forefathers. My Lord, this is my praise for you, celebrating your glory. And this is my sincerity in remembering you by professing your oneness. And this is my acknowledgement of your blessings by counting them, even though I confess that I could never count them, for they are innumerable, abundant, continuous, and exist from ancient times until the present. You have been sending these blessings upon me from the beginning of my age, since you created and brought me into existence, by saving me from poverty, relieving me from harm, bringing ease, repelling hardships, dispelling distress, granting me physical well-being, and blessing me with sound faith. Were all the world's inhabitants, from the past and from the future, to assist me in attempting to mention your blessings, neither they nor I would be able to do so. Holy are you, and you are the high, exalted, generous, mighty, merciful Lord. Your bounties cannot be counted, and your praise cannot be accomplished, and your blessings cannot be repaid. Bless Muhammad and the household of Muhammad, and perfect your blessings upon us and aid us in your obedience. Glory be to you. There is no God but you. O Allah, truly you hear the destitute, remove the evil,
aid the anguished, heal the sick, enrich the poor, mend the broken, have mercy on the young and help the old. There is no support other than you, and none is more powerful than you, and you are the Most High, the All Great. O He who releases the shackled captive, O He who provides sustenance to the young child, O He who protects the frightened refugee, O He who has no partner and no assistant, please send blessings upon Muhammad and the household of Muhammad, and grant me in this evening the best of what you have granted and awarded to any of your servants, whether a blessing you assign, a bounty you renew, a trial you avert, an affliction you remove, a prayer you hear, a good deed you accept, or an evil deed you overlook. Truly, you are gracious to whom you decide, and powerful over all things. O my Lord, truly you are the nearest of those who are called, the swiftest of those who answer, the most generous of those who pardon, the most open-handed of those who give, and the most responsive of those who are asked. O most merciful and compassionate in this world and the next, like you, none is asked of, and other than you, none is hoped for. I prayed to you, and you answered me. I asked of you, and you gave me. I set you as my quest, and you had mercy upon me. I depended upon you, and you saved me. I took refuge with you, and you protected me. O my Lord, so bless Muhammad, your servant, messenger and prophet, and all of his household, the pure and immaculate, and perfect your blessings upon us. Make us taste the pleasure of your gifts, and register us as thankful to you and of those who remember you often. Ameen, Ameen, O Lord of all beings. O my Lord, O He who owned and then was all-powerful and then subjected, was disobeyed and then veiled the sin of disobedience, and was asked for forgiveness and then forgave. O He who is the goal of the yearning seeker and the utmost wish of the hopeful, O He who encompasses everything in knowledge and embraces those who seek pardon with tenderness, mercy and leniency. O my Lord, truly we turn towards you this evening, which you have honored and glorified through Muhammad, your prophet and messenger, the best of your creations, the faithful guardian of your revelation, the bearer of glad tidings, the warner and the shining lantern who you gave to the Muslims and who you made as a mercy for the worlds. O my Lord, so bless Muhammad and the household of Muhammad, just as Muhammad is worthy of that from you, O sublime. So bless him and his elite, pure and immaculate household, and encompass us with your pardoning us. To you cry voices in diverse languages. So appoint for us a share this evening, Ya Allah, of every good which you divide amongst your servants, every light by which you guide, every mercy which you spread, every blessing which you send down, every happiness which you give, and every provision which you distribute. O most merciful of the merciful, O Allah, transform us right now into successful, triumphant, pious and prosperous people. Do not include us with those who despair. Do not leave us without your mercy. Do not deprive us of what we hope for from you. Do not deprive us of your mercy or despair of the bounties of which we hope for from you. Do not turn us down disappointed or driven away from your door, O most magnanimous of all those who treat magnanimously and most generous of all those who act generously. Towards you we have turned with full conviction, purposefully bound for your sacred house. So please help us with our holy rites, perfect for us our pilgrimage, pardon us and grant us well-being,
for we are stretching our hands towards you, and they are marked by the humiliation of

confession. O Allah, so grant us in this evening what we have asked for from you, and save us from that which we have asked you to save us. For we have no savior but you, and we have no sustainer but you. Your decree prevails upon us. Your knowledge encompasses us, and your decisions about us are just and fair. Please decree for us that which is good, and make us of the people of goodness. O Allah, decide for us on account of your magnanimity, a great reward, and a generous treasure, and a permanent ease, and forgive all of our sins, and do not annihilate us with those annihilated, and do not drive away from us your tenderness and mercy. O most merciful of all those who show mercy. O Allah, place us at this hour with those who asked you and you gave them, who thanked you and you increased them, who returned to you and you accepted them, and who renounced all of their sins before you and you forgave them. O Lord of majesty and honor, O Allah, purify us and lead us to success and accept our earnest requests. O He who is the best of all those who are asked, and most merciful of all those who are asked for mercy. O He from whom the closing of the eyelids cannot be hidden, nor the glances of the eyes, nor that which settles in the unseen, nor those things that are concealed in the secrets of the hearts. Indeed, all of that is encompassed within your knowledge and hidden through your leniency. Indeed, glory be to you. You are glorified high above what the evildoers say. The seven heavens and the earths and all within them glorify you, and there is not a thing that does not celebrate your praise. So yours is the praise, the glory, and the exaltation of majesty. O Lord of majesty and splendor, of bounty and blessing, and of great favor, and you are the most magnanimous, the most generous, the most tender, and the most compassionate. O Allah, give me amply of your lawful provision. Grant me well-being in my body and my religion. Make me safe from fear and deliver me from the fire. O Allah, please do not plan against me. Do not lead me to destruction. Do not trick me and drive away from me the evils of the corruptive jinn and men. O most hearing of all those who hear, O most seeing of all those who see, O swiftest of all those who call to account, O most merciful of all those who show mercy, send the blessings upon Muhammad and the household of Muhammad, the most favorable of leaders. And I ask you for my needs, that if you answer, anything else that you reject will not harm me. And if you reject, anything else that you respond to will not benefit me. I beg you to protect me from the hellfire. I beg you to protect me from the hellfire. I beg you to protect me from the hellfire. There is no God except you, and only you, and there is no partner with you. To you is the kingdom, and to you is all praise, and you have power over all things. O my Lord,

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0: All praise belongs to Allah, Lord of all the worlds.
1: Ar-Rahman Ar-Rahim.
0: The All-Beneficent, the All-Merciful. Master of the day of retribution. You alone do we worship, and to you alone do we turn for help. Guide us on the straight path. 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
4: 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This is the day of the Vilayat of Ali bin Abi Talib, Sayyid al-Wasiyyin, وارث علم النبيين ولي رب العالمين مولاي ومولى المؤمنين علي بن ابي طالب عليه الصلاه والسلام. On this occasion I would like to take this opportunity to talk about the most important event that we have. But before I go to that, I would like to emphasize that, you know, the event of Ghadir is known to everyone. And we know that, you know, this is something which happened in Ghadir after the last, first and the last Hajj of Rasulullah sallallahu alayhi wa alayhi wa sallam. As far as the event is concerned, we have, you know, discussed this event many, many times. And alhamdulillah, the Shia scholars, when they talk about it, they have, you know, produced quite a lot. This is a day where we believe that Allah subhanahu wa ta'ala, you know, brought the religion Islam, the religion to its perfection. And he, not only that, he completed his ni'mat of guidance for the Muslims, and he became pleased with Muslims adopting this Islam, which was completed in Ghadir. And one of the most important elements of this event is that Allah, that the Prophet of Islam openly and formally, without any hesitation, introduced Ali as the Mawla and leader of the Muslims. When he used the famous words, Man kuntu Mawlahu fahada Aliyun Mawla. I don't need to translate that. I think all the Shias all over the world with different languages, they know what is the meaning of this word. So we are not going to talk about the history of it. You know that. Not even about the authenticity of this event. You know, I'll be biased here, but, you know, I don't think I have a choice here. If you really want to study more about it in English, look at my book, which was published in 1999. It was called Shiaism, Imamat and Vilayat, where I talked about this event, its historical, you know, perspective, and also how the Orientalists have actually handled the issue of Ghadir in their studies and their works. you know, this is a book which has been printed in different parts of the world, translated in Japanese and Indonesian languages also. You know, there was a Japanese lady in US, she sent me an email once that, you know, this is a book which actually pushed me to the final stage to accept Shia Islam. And so I want the

permission to, you know, translate that. And I said, you know, brother, go ahead and do that. No problem. Because I, you know, there's no royalty on my books anyway. Later on, she sent a, you know, she thanked thank you email, and she, because the name was Japanese, I thought it's a man. And she said, by the way, this is a sister. Salawat from the Ekbara. The fourth chapter of that book, actually, about how the Orientalists have handled the event of Ghadir in their studies, was even translated from English to Farsi and published in one of the journals which deals with the issue of Imamat and Aqidah. Anyway, so we'll leave that. You know, the material, even in English, are quite, you know, enough there. But tonight I would like to start with a new question about Ghadir. And that is the question of the time and the location of the sermon of Rasulullah. Why Ghadir? Why when he's coming back, you know, in middle of the origin and the destination of his journey, you know, and the timing itself. We know that it took place on the 18th of Zulhijjah in the 10th year of the Hijrah. And this is where, you know, this question of the timing and the place of the ceremony of Ghadir has been actually very beautifully raised recently in a new book that I was able to read a few weeks ago. And the response and analysis of why that location and why that timing has been very scholarly written. The answer has been written by Allama Sayyid Muhammad Baqir al-Sistani. Sayyid Muhammad Baqir is the younger son of the Grand Ayatollah Sistani. He has written a two-volume work on this Ghadir. Many of those issues, of course, are already dealt with by other scholars in the past. But this was a very new issue, that why Ghadir, why that location, and why the timing? And I would like to, in a way, you know, summarize that discussion here, adding things so that we have a complete picture of the event, and understand the importance of the ceremony of Ghadir, where the Prophet declared Ali to be the Mawla and the master of the Ummah after him. Salawat upon the Ekbara. Allahumma 18th of Zulhijjah, so we are just talking about, you know, 5 days after Hajj. So Rasulullah was in Mecca. He was in Arafat. He was in Mina, back in Mecca. It's not that he did not give khutbahs and sermons during the Hajj. On the Yawm al-Tarwiyah, on the 8th of Zulhijjah, when the Hajjis then gradually moved towards Mina and Arafat, you know, he gave a khutbah. So right in the beginning of the Hajj ceremonies. In Arafat, Rasulullah gave another khutbah, which is very popular, very famous in history. Then he comes to Mina. On the day of Eid, he gave one khutbah. The next day again in Mina, he gave another khutbah. Third day in Mina, in Masjid al-Khif, the famous masjid which is there, he gave a third khutbah. So in total, you have 5 khutbahs during the Hajj time. And this is where we see that, you know, when it comes to the opportunity, Rasulullah could have talked about the importance of Ahlul Bayt and the status of Ali in any one of these 5 khutbas, especially in Mina. He doesn't do that. This is where the question comes up. Why not? Why didn't he talk about Ahlul Bayt and Ali and his wilayat in these, you know, 5?

5 sermons that he gave. Yes, he talked about it, but he talked about so many different other things, important values and teachings of Islam. And at the end, he would say, you know, وَالْعِمَّةُ مِنْ قُرَيْشِ. The imams after me would be from, there will be 12 imams after me. This is one version which is at that time in Mina or Arafat. And then he says, according to one version, كُلُّهُم مِنْ قُرَيْشِ. They will be from Quraysh. Or for example, Hadith al-Saqalain. But he says, you know, there are two things. At the end of one of the khutbahs, he says, be careful, don't become kuffar after me. You know, and hold on to two things, kitabullah wa itrati. But he doesn't go into detail. This issue of man kuntu mawla'u fahada aliyun mawla is not there. He doesn't say that now this is my last time, you know, my life is coming towards the end. None of those things are there. And so, and one more important point. The number of people in 8th of Zulhijjah, in Arafat, in Mina, the number of the pilgrims was greater than the number of those who were there in Ghadir. So this becomes even a more serious, you know, question now, that even the number of people that he had at that time, you know, were more than those who were there in Ghadir. Because not all the Hajis went with Rasulullah in that journey back. You know, people who were going, who had come from Yemen or Taif, their direction was south of Makkah. Rasulullah is going to Medina, which is in north. So definitely all the Hujjaj who came from Yemen and Taif, that, those areas, they wouldn't be with Rasulullah in the journey. And the people of Makkah themselves, they didn't go with Rasulullah. That was their home. They stayed there. So already the number has diminished in that way. And then the Rasulullah, you know, then he goes in his journey back towards Medina. So the location and the timing is very unusual. And so the question comes up, why did the Prophet delay the declaration of the Wilayat of Ali and the succession of the Ahlul Bayt? What was the need for such an extraordinary, you know, arrangement for the last ceremony? Because all other ceremonies were, you know, under very normal circumstances. That was norm. It was expected that he would give a khutbah in Mecca, in Arafat, in Mina. But in Ghadir, it became a very extraordinary event. And so the question comes up, why? And this is where, you know, Allama Sayyid Muhammad Baqir Sistani, you know, he gives about 3-4, you know, reasons for the delay in this khutbah, which could have been done in Mecca, but it was not done. I would like to only, you know, present to you the first one. For the others, you know, some other time, inshallah. I had to leave something for the future, huh? Salawat par Akbar. See the emphasis which was there in declaration of the Wilayat of Ali, the leadership of Ali and the successorship of Ali, this was not done by Rasulullah on the basis of his own personal choice. This is a very important point as far as this Wilayat and declaration of Ghadir is concerned. It was done on the basis of the command of Allah subhanahu wa ta'ala. You know the story, you know the ayat, Jibreel comes down right in the middle of his journey. Ya ayyuhar rasul, Ya ayyuhar rasul, balligh ma unzila ilayka min rabbik. Oh, the messenger, you know the command is very formal. Oh, the messenger, convey the message which has been already sent down to you. And if you don't do that, fama ballaghta risalata, it will be as if you have not conveyed the message of Allah at all. And Allah subhanahu wa ta'ala will protect you from the people.

And so we see that, you know, it was based on the divine commandments and not on the personal, you know, whim or desire or choice of Rasulullah. The delay in declaring the Wilayat of Ali in that open, clear, and formal manner was to, you know, eliminate any accusation of favoritism which could be leveled against Rasulullah. And to understand this, you know, this danger was always there. This chance of people accusing Rasulullah of favoritism, partiality towards Ali. And that was one of the concerns that Rasulullah had. And so he wanted to make sure that whatever he does on the command of Allah subhanahu wa ta'ala. Not based on his own desire on choice. And I'll give you the example why sometimes, you know, this delay is happening. We talked about an event a few years ago in Ghadir. No, it was actually in the Mubahila event. But it's relevant here, Sayyid Baqir Sistani brings it up, where he says, just a year before Ghadir, the Zilhijjah, the year before, something happened. It is known as the event of Bara'at. You know this ninth surah of the Quran is known as Surah Tawbah or Surah Bara'at. And this was actually the first verses of this surah were revealed during the early days of Zilhijjah, a year before Ghadir. And this surah is known as Surah Bara'at because it is repudiation or rejection of the mushrikeen. Now, when we talk about this issue of Bara'at, the earlier ayat which came was kind of an ultimatum from Allah and Rasul to the mushrikeen of Makkah. They have been given, you know, this ultimatum that you have 4 months. Study Islam. This is very important. You know, people think Islam was, you know, imposed on people. No, even to the mushrikeen of Makkah, Quran gives them 4 months. Go around, study. If you accept, fine. If you don't accept, now Makkah is going to be a holy territory where mushrikeen are not allowed to reside. So they were given 4 months to study the Islamic faith. Now, Hajj was an important event where Allah and Rasul wanted this declaration to be made publicly during the time of Hajj in Makkah so that the mushrikeen would understand. And this was a very important declaration. And that is why, because it is an ultimatum, it doesn't start with the words Bismillah ar-Rahman ar-Rahim. You know, the ninth surah of the Quran doesn't have Bismillah. Because it doesn't make sense to say, you know, Allah is kind and merciful, you get out of four months from Mecca. You know, it doesn't go in that theme. And therefore, it doesn't have Bismillah ar-Rahman ar-Rahim. When these ayat came, and I'm just trying to go fast here, Rasulullah basically, there were three things in it. Number one, Makkah is now a sacred territory. Mushrikeen cannot reside here. Those who have a treaty with the Muslims, the non-mushrikeen who are there, that treaty will be honored till the expiry of the term, but not renewed after that. And those who don't have a treaty with Muslims, they are given 4 months, grace period to study Islam. If they accept, that's fine. Otherwise, you know, Makkah is no more for you. The Prophet didn't want to go himself. But this was a very important declaration. And so what does he do? He called Abu Bakr. You know, one of the elders and senior members of the companions of Rasulullah, he said, this is the declaration, this is the bara'at. I would like you to go to Mecca and declare this on my behalf, on behalf of Rasulullah. And basically, you know, so Abu Bakr departed.

He is somewhere in between. The location is not clear. Different narrations are given, different locations, but he's still probably halfway or even less than that towards Mecca. When Jibreel comes down. Now who brought those ayat from Surah Barat? Jibreel. Now he comes and he says, إِنَّهُ لَا يُوَدِّيهَا إِلَّا أَنْتَ وَرَجُلٌ مِنْكَ وَمُحَمَّدٌ. Now Jibreel doesn't speak on his own behalf. This was a message of Allah subhanahu wa ta'ala. That, O Muhammad, you know, basically these verses cannot be conveyed except by yourself or a person from you. You know, when we talk about minni, that somebody is from me. And so when this command came from Allah through Jibreel, this is where Rasulullah now calls Ali. And he says, take my camel and go fast, reach Abu Bakr, and basically khudh bara'at min yadihi. Take this document of, you know, bara'at from him and go to Mecca and do the announcement. And so this is where we see that, you know, Ali went very fast, reached Abu Bakr, you know, said, Rasulullah has asked me to give this declaration to me. So he went back. And when he came back, obviously he was unhappy. Anyone, you know, any one of you were there would be even unhappy anyway. You know, so he came to Rasulullah and he says, Ya Rasulullah, إِنَّكَ أَهْلَتْنِي لِأَمْرِ طَالَتِ الْعَنَاقِ فِيهِ. That, O Rasulullah, you actually assigned me to a mission that people's neck were raised. Means everybody was looking for that opportunity and they were very, you know, kind of envious that I got this mission. فَلَمَّا تَوَجَّهْتُ إِلَيْهِ رَدَتَّنِي مِنْهُ. But when I was going in that direction, you recall me back. And this is where Rasulullah says, Al-Amin habata ilayya anillah subhanahu wa ta'ala. The trustworthy messenger came down, Jibreel, from Allah subhanahu wa ta'ala. And he said, innahu la yu'addi anka illa anta wa rajulan minka. And he told me that I have been told that nobody will be able to convey. Nobody will convey this message except you yourself go or somebody who is from you. وَعَلِيٌّ مِنِّي لَا يُعَدِّي عَنِّي إِلَّا عَلِيٌّ. Nobody can convey that, you know, other than Ali on my behalf. According to Ahmad bin Hanbal in his Musnad, he writes this conversation, the last part of Abu Bakr and Rasulullah, where you know, he was concerned, of course. He said, Ya Rasulullah, nazala fi shay? Did an ayat came about me? It would have been negative if it came. So he was concerned. And Rasulullah said, La. No ayat came about you, don't worry about it. Walakin Jibreel jani. Jibreel came to me. And the same words, La yu'addi anka illa anta wa rajulan, rajulan minkum. Salawat pardik barak. Now, Rasulullah was in Hajj. He didn't declare this Mawla'iyyat of Ali in Mecca or Mina or Arafat. You know, he delayed it till Ghadir. And that also an unusual location. And so the question is, why the delay? You go back 1 year. The question is, why the delay here? In asking Ali to take the bara'at for the people of Mushrikeen in Mecca. And this is where we come to realize that, you know, Jibreel, when he came with the ayat of bara'at, he could have said that, yes, this is the ayat of Quran, and this is the instruction how to go and declare it. But he didn't do that. Even when Rasulullah asked Abu Bakr, Jibreel didn't come.

Only when he is somewhere, you know, halfway, then Jibreel comes down. So the question also comes up, why delay? And this is where we have to realize it was done. The delay was there to deflect any accusation of partiality from any of the companions of Rasulullah who could level that to the Prophet. Because announcing this declaration on behalf of the Prophet to the Quraysh of Mecca, to the Mushrikeen of Mecca, was a very important and sensitive matter. And it really carried this great symbolic honor for whoever would do that. If Rasulullah had selected Ali from very beginning, when the ayat came down and they said, Ali, come, you go and do this. You know, the companions could have said, well, you know, he always prefers Ali. In spite of his young age, they would say, and this is where the accusation will come up, that this task is being given to Ali because of Prophet's personal leaning towards his cousin, who now is also his son-in-law, and it has nothing to do with the command of Allah subhanahu wa ta'ala. So the way the delay was there in this event, similarly when we talk about the delay in Ghadir, it was there to wait for the command of Allah subhanahu wa ta'ala, Ya ayyuhar Rasul, balligh. Where Allah says, O Muhammad, now convey the message. Salawat wa rahmatullahi wa In the life of the Prophet, this issue of delay is a constant matter. It happens in every important event. You know, if you look at it, there are other incidents also. In Khaybar, Rasulullah sent Abu Bakr first, he came back, nothing happened. Then he sent Umar, then others. All of them came back, they couldn't, complete the mission. Then what does he do? He didn't ask for Ali. He said that tomorrow, لَعَيُطَنْ رَأْيَ غَدًا رَجُلًا غَيْرَ فَرَّارِ يُحِبُّ اللَّهُ وَرَسُولَهُ وَيُحِبُّهُ اللَّهُ وَرَسُولُهُ. He just announced that tomorrow I am going to give the command and the flag to somebody, to a man who would not, you know, run away, who would be steadfast, and the main quality of him. The problem is, you know, our imagination reaches to the Ferrari only, the car. I'm talking about the speed, okay? But we don't think about the more important description of Ali in this hadith. يُحِبُّ اللَّهَ وَرَسُولُهُ. He loves Allah and Rasul. Not only that, وَيُحِبُّهُ اللَّهُ وَرَسُولُهُ. And Allah and His Rasul also love him in return. And so we see that even there, he didn't mention Ali. You know, he just described. And so next day, Talat al-Anaq, you know, everybody's neck was up. You know, and what does Rasulullah do? He looked around and then he says, where is Ali? And he was told that he's not feeling well. He has an ailment in his eyes. You know, there is pain. Yet he says, bring him. He recited the dua, used his own saliva, put it under his eyes, and he was cured immediately. And this is where, and you know the rest of the story. Now the point is, why did Rasulullah waste few days? Why was the delay?

If he had done this on day one, they would say, well, even I could have done it. But he didn't give me the chance. Rasulullah wanted the issue of, you know, favoritism to be eliminated totally. So he gives chances to others. Only when they were not able to fulfill the task, this is where then Ali is called later on. So the delay pattern we see in the decisions of Rasulullah regarding Ali in many different events also. Salawat. Even in Khandaq, you know, when Amr ibn Abd Dawud challenged, nobody responded but Ali. What did Rasulullah say? Sit down. Then again he challenges, says, why is nobody coming to challenge me? Nobody stood up but Ali. Again Rasulullah says, sit down. He's giving chances to others. It's only in the third time that he says, Ali, go. So then nobody says that Rasulullah is favoring Ali. And right in the beginning, Ghadir is the end of the process of his vilayat. Right in the beginning in Dawat Zul Ashira, when he's just 12 years old, when he gathers the Banu Hashim and Quraysh there, and he says, this is the message that I have. This is a new message from Allah subhanahu wa ta'ala. At the end says, who will be my brother, my wasi, and my khalifa in this process? To help me. There also Ali stood up. Rasulullah said, sit down. Again he asked, you know, asked, nobody responded from Banu Hashim. But Ali. Again Rasulullah said, sit down. It is only third time he says, هَذَا أَخِي وَوَصِيِّ وَخَلِيفَةِ بَيْنْ And so this whole issue of delaying this issue of the declaration regarding Ali, in all these incidences are there in order to take away this blame of, you know, favoritism regarding Ali. That this was done by the command of Allah subhanahu wa ta'ala. And we know Jibreel came there. The ayat came from Surah Ma'idah 67. يَا أَيُّهَا الرَّسُولُ بَلِّغْ مَا أُنزِلَ إِلَيْكَ مِنْ رَبِّكَ All the messenger can weigh what has been sent down to you from your Lord. وَإِن لَمْ تَفْعَلْ And if you don't do this, فَمَا بَلَّغْتَ رِسَالَتَ It will be as if you have not conveyed his message at all. وَاللَّهُ يَعْصِمُكَ مِنَ النَّاسِ And Allah will protect you from the people. What protection he was talking about? Not physical danger. This was this issue of accusation of favoritism and partiality towards Ali. Rasulullah didn't like that. And Allah says, don't worry. Let them say whatever they want. I will protect you from this accusation. إِنَّ اللَّهَ لَا يَحْدِي الْقَوْمِ الْكَافِرِينَ Allah does not provide guidance to those who are the unbelievers. And so right in the middle of the journey between Makkah and Medina, Jibreel comes down. And this delay basically was there, you know, to deflect this accusation of favoritism. If it was based on his personal inclination, his personal preference for Ali, this is very important. If Rasulullah was declaring Ali to be the Mawla and Master based on his own desire and not the command from Allah subhanahu wa ta'ala, from a human point of view, he would have taken advantage of the larger crowd in Hajj. And not once, but multiple times he would have declared the same issue. But no, this issue was delayed. So that nobody would accuse Rasulullah of doing things, you know, on basis of his own wish and desire. Rather, whatever he did regarding Ali,

was based on the command of Allah subhanahu wa ta'ala. Salawat upon him. This issue of, you know, accusation that Rasulullah didn't like, was always trying to stay away from this, that people would not accuse me of favoring Ali against other because of my own personal relationship. This is a serious issue. Even Allah subhanahu wa ta'ala, when he says, وَيَعْسِمُكَ عَنِ النَّاسِ, Allah will protect you against the people, refers to that. And this was there. There were many, many incidents, you know, people will say, oh, Rasulullah, you spend so much time talking to Ali. Oh, Rasulullah, you give him more time to him. He says, well, this is what I have been commanded to. Even when the issue of, you know, closing the doors in Masjid al-Nabi, he says, only my door and that of Ali should be left. Even his uncle came and complained. Said, Ya Muhammad, I am your uncle. Ali is my nephew. Come on. Itti beizzati na kare hamari. And this is where Rasulullah goes on the member and he says, you know, I did not close the doors, neither did I open the doors. The doors were closed by Allah subhanahu wa ta'ala and opened by Allah subhanahu wa ta'ala. And so we see that, you know, Rasulullah was very sensitive about this issue. And it was a real issue. Because we see in history that after the event of Ghadir, and this is probably after now the Prophet had reached to Medina now, where a person by the name of Nu'man bin Haris al-Fahri comes. And he asked Rasulullah, he says, you know, you asked us to testify that there is no God but Allah. You asked us to believe that you are his messenger. You ordered us to do jihad. We did that. You ordered us to do pilgrimage. We did that. You asked us to fast. We did that. And pray and give in zakat. We obeyed everywhere. We accepted it. ثم لم ترضى حتى نصبت هذا الغلام فقلت من كنت مولاه فهذا علي مولاه. Look at these words. Yet you were not satisfied with all this until you appointed this young man. This is the only defect they had in Ali, that he was younger to them compared to them in age. That you impose this هذا الغلام, this young man, on us, and you said من كنت مولاه فهذا علي مولاه فهذا شيء منك أو أمر من عند الله. Oh Muhammad, say, you know, tell me that this is from yourself or is it a command from Allah subhanahu wa ta'ala? And this is where Rasulullah says, by Allah, besides whom there is no God, this is from Allah subhanahu wa ta'ala. Yet Nu'man al-Fahri was not satisfied with that response of Rasulullah. He turns away and he says, oh Allah, if this is truly from you, then send down a

0: stone from heaven to kill me. And that is where, you know, سَأَلَ سَائِلٌ بِعَذَابٍ وَاقِعٍ, that this person is, you know, form in those words, in the way he did it in Ghadir. He didn't want to actually dilute the importance of the vilayat of Ali and Ahlul Bayt by talking about so many different things and then bring this vilayat in there. He wanted this to be an exclusive issue. Nothing else to be discussed there. And he was waiting for the command of Allah subhanahu wa ta'ala. And that is where Jibreel comes down. And we see that Allah subhanahu wa ta'ala, you know, the timing was such and the location was such that the Hujjaj, you know, everybody will knows that, well, Rasulullah was there in Hajj and he gave khutbas. If he didn't give khutbas in Hajj, that would be a question. Didn't Rasulullah did any give any lecture or sermon? You know, this would be the question by itself. So that was very normal. Rasulullah wanted to do something which would be very extraordinary. Time-wise and location-wise also. So he stops there. Those who had gone ahead, they are called to come back. And he said, we'll wait for those who are lagging behind. And then, you know, the way things was arranged, and then he gives the khutbah there. The khutbah basically talks about that my time is coming to the end. And therefore I'm leaving, you know, the source of guidance. He talks about Hadith Saqalain. He talks about this vilayat of Ali. And especially the khutbah, the way we have from our, you know, sources is much longer there. But it is all about the vilayat of Ali and the hidayat from the Ahlul Bayt. No other issues there. And so when the Hajjis go back, those who were there in Ghadir, if people ask them, they will not talk about the khutbah of Arafat or Mina or Makkah. Because that was normal. They will say, you know, something very unusual happened. Rasulullah stopped that in the middle of the you know, journey. And then he made this declaration where he says, you know, man kuntu mawlahu fahadu aliyun mawlahu. Salawat pranik
1: parah. Allahumma salli ala Muhammad.
0: And after that declaration, Jibreel comes again. The ayat was which was revealed, al-yawm akmaltu lakum dinukum wa atmamtu alaykum ni'mati wa raditu lakum al-islam ad-deena. بس آخر میں جس دور میں ہم رہتے ہیں اسلام کے ڈیفرنٹ ورژنز ہیں دنیا کے سامنے 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
4: Africa, a vast continent. With an abundance of animals, the largest terrestrial mammal on Earth, and the fastest predators, and home to a very special big mouth, moody at times, but also loving. The savannas are full of drama, battles for food, for mates, and for survival. And they're also the site of humorous scenes, full of affection, there are many different venues under the African sun. The rivers are not just the lifeline for the savannas. They also bear witness to the secret life of the hippopotamus.

Early morning in the Masai Mara National Park in Kenya. The savannah becomes busy even before the sun rises. Spotted hyenas are still feasting on the remnants of their nighttime hunt. Soon they will

withdraw into their underground dens. It's September, time for the annual migration of the wildebeests from the Serengeti to the Masai Mara. They will have to cross the Mara River in order to find new feeding grounds. The hippos are returning to the river from grazing in the savannah during the night. They're always on land to feed at night. There are very few aquatic plants in the river for the hippos to feed on. They go back to the water before sunrise, where they will spend the entire day submerged in the river. Their skin is very sensitive and will get cracked if they're exposed to the hot sun for too long. The sun is rising, and the wildebeests are starting their day's march. Today is the most exciting part of their migration. This hippo is a bit delayed. These pudgy colossuses were already known as river horses, hippopotami, in ancient times. Though the barrel-shaped hippos have very little in common with the elegant hoofed animals they're named after. The latecomer clumsily trudges through the bush to the river that separates the Masai Mara from the Serengeti. Lions are tensely awaiting the events of the day when thousands of wildebeests and zebras will cross the river. Impalas are gathering on the other side. They're grooming each other and stretching their muscles with a few trial jumps. They can spring up to 27 feet while running from a predator. During their migration, the bucks are not territorial and get along with each other. It's all quite relaxed on the other side of the Mara River. Lions are the only felines that live in prides. Their teeth are long and sharp like daggers. The core of the pride consists of female relatives with their young. The mothers will also hunt together. Today is their lucky day. Their prey will come to them. More and more wildebeests are gathering on the other side of the Mara in order to cross. The elephants are done with their morning bathing ritual. They don't need to bathe in the river. Throughout the savannah, there are watering holes that refill during the night when it rains, enough to drink and play. The young love to play catch with each other in the grass. The new grass is also the reason why the wildebeests leave the Serengeti each year for 3 months at the end of the rainy season and migrate to the Masai Mara to feed. Thousands of them have gathered on the riverbank. Below them are the hippos. The Mara is the only river in the region that carries water all year round. And it's also the greatest obstacle for the largest animal migration in the world. Almost 1,000 miles southwards in Zambia, at the Luangwa River. September is the dry season here.
Only small rivulets are left of the great

Great River, a lifeline for the animals here. A male hippo returns to the almost dried out riverbed. During the rainy season, the Luangwa was full to overflowing, a lush green paradise. Now it's getting hotter every day, the water level of the river drops lower and lower, and the male elephants are agitated. And when they clash, tensions run high. The elephants are in the majority, so the hippo takes off. Hippos can be surprisingly fast on land, up to 19 miles per hour. The elephants, with their built-in fans, are better equipped for the heat than the hippos. The surface of their large ears, through which they can emit excess body heat, amounts to 1/6 of their body surface. Dust can also protect against heat. The hippos can only survive the heat submerged in water. At this time of year, temperatures at the Luangwa River can easily exceed 104 degrees Fahrenheit. About 40,000 hippos live along the river, one of the largest populations in Africa. They're spread out far apart from each other during the rainy season. Now they all congregate in the deeper pools of the river. Inevitably, the bulls clash. The elephants are aware of the hippos' incredible strength. They will protect their babies within the middle of their group if they come across a pod of hippos. Agitated hippos are known to be among the most dangerous animals in Africa. Their canines and incisors can grow up to 1.6 feet. Underwater, the heaviest mammals are nearly weightless. They're constantly followed by a squadron of fishes as they move around. African carp. They're the cleaning crew of the hippos. Dental hygiene is an important part of their morning routine. Open mouth means, please come on in. The nearly 2-foot-long fishes trustingly swim deep inside the hippo's throat. They clean lips, teeth, tongue, and gums wherever they find food residue. Afterwards, the fishes scrape algae and skin pieces from the hippo's body. The large mammals seem to thoroughly enjoy this spa treatment. A different crew cleans above the water surface. Oxpeckers search for ticks, lice, and other insects, and they also clean out earwax. In addition, these sociable birds help with scabs. The problem is that they also like to keep wounds open, so they can continue to pick small pieces of flesh off the edges. They are parasites as much as they are neatness freaks. The hippos let them be as long as they don't get too annoying. The continuously shrinking Luangwa River is the only chance for many animals to drink. In this heat, a large buffalo needs to drink about 13 gallons of water per day. The crocodiles profit from the density of animals along the Luangwa.

prey will have to come to the river at some point to drink. Even a small nibble is always welcome. But the weaver birds create quite a spectacle when they come to the water. They fly to the river in large flocks. It's almost impossible to grab just one bird out of this chaotic mass. Therefore, each weaver bird is relatively safe while drinking, as long as they stay within the flock. A fully grown elephant does not need to fear the reptiles. Giraffes, on the other hand, will avoid the deep pools in the river, if at all possible. They will try to drink out of the remaining water puddles, because here they are safe from crocodiles. The long neck is ideal for picking the best leaves out of the tops of trees, but not for drinking. The giraffes awkwardly spread their long legs in order to reach down to the water. It makes them very vulnerable, so the others stand guard. During the dry season, herbivores can only find dried out food, but the cracked barren dirt is of some value to the elephants. Mineral salts in the soil help prevent the animals from developing deficiencies. This baboon is digging for gold. While Lechwe waterbucks can only feed on the grasses that grow on the surface of the arid ground, these clever apes are looking for the nutritious roots and bulbs underneath. Many of the plants store nutritious carbohydrates and also moisture underground. But it does cost a bit of work. Many animals are now competing to be close to the water. And only few can protect their territory for more than a couple of days. The young zebra males are also fighting. But they are just practicing, biting each other's necks and kicking. A real fight would look very different.

Back at the Mara River in Kenya, later in the morning, many thousands of wildebeests have come together along the riverbank. They are understandably hesitant to cross this fateful river. As soon as they jump in, it's also the starting signal for others. The wildebeests know the dangers that lurk in the water. The embankment is steep and the current is strong. Only few places are suitable for crossing. They all take a leap of faith as they jump in. Others push from behind, which often creates panic. Every animal wants to cross the river as fast as possible. But instead of safety, they encounter a pack of lions. This female's hesitation seals her fate. The male lion attacks. He immediately pulls the wildebeest down to the ground. The lion's teeth are sunk deep into her throat. The second bite cuts through the windpipe and the esophagus of the wildebeest. It's dead within moments. The others are now underway. The lush grassland of the Masai Mara within sight.

There are still hundreds and thousands of wildebeests streaming in from the Serengeti. Almost 1.5 million animals will cross the Mara River within the next few days. In addition, also about 200,000 zebras. They are nervously drinking, and rightly so. The hippos are relaxing in the river only a few feet away from the tense zebras, seemingly unaffected. Crocodiles don't just lurk in the middle of the river, but also along the shoreline. They're waiting to get hold of an animal and pull it into the water to drown it. Once one of them is caught, the others start running in the hope that they won't be next. Running within a herd is always safer than alone. Except when two reptiles are encountered at once, then there is no escape. Unless there is a miracle. While some run for their lives, others take a nap in the cool water, only a few feet away. Younger hippos have to breathe every 2 to 3 minutes, while adults can stay underwater for up to 6 minutes. This little one is cool and collected, despite the panic right next to it. As long as the mother is around, crocodiles won't dare to come close to a hippo baby. It's midday now, the sun sits high in the sky. The young hippos come out onto the sandbank, while the adults are still in the water. Do young hippos get cold more quickly in the water and therefore have to warm up outside in the midday sun? It was long believed that hippos were related to pigs. But then genetic analysis showed that their closest relatives also live in the water. Whales. And they certainly have similarities. Both have virtually no hair on their bodies. And more importantly, both can communicate underwater via infrasound. Even though hippos are not streamlined and efficient swimmers like their ocean-going cousins, hippos spend part of their day on land. Often mothers and babies of the same age congregate so that the young are better protected and they can play together in their hippo kindergarten. It's getting tight on the sandbank. The lions are also taking a nap. These large felines are known to be lazy. They will spend 12 to 16 hours of the day sleeping or dozing in the shade, sometimes even up to 20 hours. As carnivores, they can afford to doze. Vegetarians, like the giraffes, have to spend a lot more time and effort feeding to get the proper nutrition. Meat is more nutritious, so the carnivores can rest after they feed,
and also save their strength for their next night.

nighttime hunt. These young giraffe bulls are not looking for food at the moment. They're training to use their necks and heads as weapons. They hit each other in their sides with their heads. Because their horn-like ossicones leave painful marks. They move their heads rhythmically back and forth, bend their necks and hit each other. It's not serious yet, because these groups of bachelors are still young and only practicing. Adult male giraffes will fiercely fight each other with all of their might, especially during the mating season. But most often their fights don't have any serious consequences. Once the combatants have figured out which one is stronger, the defeated male withdraws. But sometimes they do knock each other out, and one of the males will be left lying on the ground unconscious. These youngsters are still only practicing. After a good long nap, the lions also become active again. Back to Zambia and the Luangwa River. At 140 degrees Fahrenheit, the hippos stay submerged in the water throughout the day. Mothers and babies have a strong bond. To shape that bond, the mothers will not allow any other hippos near their babies for the first 2 weeks after birth. Afterwards, they will fully rejoin the pod again. The baby often rests on the mother's back during nap time. This way, it doesn't have to worry about surfacing every few minutes in order to breathe. The young hippo has a lot to learn. For example, that fishes are interested in feeding on its dung. The hippo's excretions are very nutritious, and therefore fishes are always hanging around waiting for the next movement. Not far from the hippo pool, another nursery. After 3 months, the crocodile babies are finally hatching from their eggs. The mother has hidden the nest underneath a mound of plant remains. Once they are fully developed inside their eggs, the baby crocs begin to chirp. As if on cue, they all hatch at the same time. These chirps are also heard outside the nest. A large mouth full of teeth is already waiting for them. It grabs the babies one by one. And gently sets them in the water, where they're safe and protected by their loving mother. They will soon catch their first meal all by themselves. Back at the hippo pool, a large bull is agitated. Normally, every bull occupies a territory of about 300 feet of river, together with his harem of 10 to 15 females and their offspring. Now, during the dry season, everybody has to move closer together, and that causes agitation among the bulls.

Aggression towards each other will come out of nowhere. And once two bulls start to fight, the entire pod feels uneasy. The bull's threatening yawns are meant to persuade the opponent to withdraw of his own accord. But if that doesn't work, they will fight. Which can end in death, but not only because of their large teeth. After all, they can weigh up to 6,000 pounds. And that weight will prove deadly for younger hippos that get in the way of the bull's aggressive pursuit of each other. It's easy for a younger animal to get run over and drown in the process. Or get trampled to death. This little hippo was in the wrong place at the wrong time. It was trampled to death by its own kind. The desperate mother is pushing it with her snout, trying to wake up her baby. But her gentle attempts at resuscitation are in vain. It will take days for her to grasp that she cannot revive the lifeless body of her little one. There has also been a death at the Mara River in Kenya. Usually, crocodiles and hippos live next to each other peacefully. A hippo is certainly able to bite a 9-foot crocodile in half with its giant jaws. Nevertheless, the reptiles have managed to kill a baby. This mother also hasn't left her lifeless baby's side. The cadaver is almost intact and is already bloated and floating on the surface. Crocodiles usually wait to feed until their prey is starting to decay. They can hold on to prey with their strong teeth, but they can't bite anything off. Once the cadavers decay, it's easier for the crocs to tear out bite-sized pieces, which they then swallow whole. The wildebeests have finally arrived on the lush pastures of the Maasai Mara savannah and are able to spread out in this broad expanse. They will stay and graze for 2 to 3 months before they go back across the Mara River and head to where they came from. Wildebeests do not have to fear crocodiles here, but other predators are already observing the herds. The cheetah is still waiting for the right moment. Its strategy, speed and surprise. With only a couple of leaps, the cheetah reaches a speed of 62 miles per hour within seconds. About half of the cheetah's predatory attempts are successful. There's no other solitary hunter with a better success rate. But this time, the cheetah picked the wrong prey. The fully grown

Wildebeest turns the tables on the big cat. After this high-speed sprint, the cheetah needs to take a break, otherwise it will risk overheating.

The herd is on high alert now and needs to settle down again anyway. Before the fast feline can launch another attack. The cheetah is finally successful with this young wildebeest. It runs into the wildebeest's legs so that the animal loses its balance and topples over. Then the cheetah chokes the wildebeest to death with its teeth. The peak hunting season for the big cats starts once the large herds arrive. Only the hoofed animals migrate following seasonal changes. The big cats stay in their territory, which means that their feast is not always this plentiful. Lions can devour up to 66 pounds of meat in one meal. But once their bellies are full and prey is plentiful, they leave their leftovers to others. The vultures profit from this slaughter in the steppe. Once they spot a cadaver, they gobble up all they can, while constantly warding off the competition. The birds make quick work of the cadaver. It only takes them half an hour to devour most of it. Some vulture species have a bald neck, which enables them to reach far into the cadaver and feast on its insides. Most often, there are several different species of vultures working on a cadaver together. The large Nubian vulture with its red head is the only vulture that can crack open a cadaver with its large beak. The white-backed vultures and Ruppel's vultures also profit from that. They all consume more meat than the lions, hyenas and cheetahs combined. Luckily so, otherwise the entire steppe will be covered with decaying animals, breeding grounds for disease. The marabou stork helps with the cleanup. Its bald neck indicates that the bird is also a scavenger. The lazy lions have a lot of time for their families. The juveniles play with each other. And the adults also like to join in. The lion females all join together in raising the offspring of the pride. The same goes for the elephants. All females help to look after the babies. After all, there's a lot to learn. Starting with the trunk. It's not just the nose, but also a giant straw. Breathing and swallowing have to be carefully coordinated. And for some, it's just easier to kneel down while drinking. It takes a while until young elephants are able to control the long swinging tube that consists of 100,000 small muscles. But then, it also becomes a multitasking instrument used to soothe others and also for making loud music. The lion cubs also have to learn. To learn that a dead ostrich

not only delivers good meat and a beautiful headdress, but also makes a great practice tool. The young lions are still too small to hunt with the pride, but while roughhousing with each other, they learn to sneak up, to dash in, and firmly grab hold of their prey, the correct sequence of movements for killing. They will be nursed until they are 6 months old. After that, they will be weaned and join the adults for their first hunt. It will take another 1.5 to 2 years until they have learned all the tricks and become successful hunters themselves. Still time enough to practice with ostrich feathers and enjoy the good months in the Maasai Mara.

It will not always be this lush and green here. And the carefree days of the little cubs will come to an end. The baby elephants at the Luangwa River in Zambia, on the other hand, are going through more trying times. 104 degrees Fahrenheit and very little water. This mud bath must feel refreshing. Unless you get stuck. Luckily, the mother is there to help pull the little elephant out of the mud with her trunk. The hippos are also wallowing in the mud. The elephants are only looking to cover themselves with a protective shield of mud from the scorching sun. Whereas most hippos spend the entire day in the former watering hole. Which has now turned into a smelly puddle. Because every hippo drops several buckets of dung into the mud pool throughout the day. The hippos have trampled an exit ramp into the steep embankment. Thanks to a thick layer of mud covering their skin, they are now leaving the protection of the water during the day so they can search for food in the dried out woodlands. The bull is also leaving the pool. The water is thick with mud. He has to heave his 6,000 pounds up the embankment on his stubby little legs. But even around the dried out Luangwa, there are a few green spots. These side arms were cut off from the river and are now shallow lagoons. Full of aquatic plants without any current to pull them away. The lagoons are filled with nutrition, once well fertilized with hippo dung. Every adult hippo excretes about 44 pounds of dung per day and fertilizes Africa's rivers. Not only aquatic plants profit from the nutrition-filled hippo dung, but also fishes and insects. And that's what these ibises are poking around for, while using the hippo's backs as stepping stones. The hippos also profit from their well-fertilized pools. During the dry season, the hungry hippos will come here in the day. Normally, they would mow down the steppe with their enormous mouths at night. But now, they're loudly slurping this green soup, consisting of duckweed and water cabbage, during the day.

The elephants, with their long multitasking implements, are more elegant eaters. They carefully choose what's delectable and what isn't. And also clean the hippo dung off first, before eating. The hippos, on the other hand, are not quite as choosy. They feed on 88 pounds of greens per day. At a body weight of 4,000 to 6,000 pounds, this is not a lot of food. The hippo's stomachs have several chambers filled with bacteria that help with digestion. And the intestinal tract is almost 200 feet long, which absorbs a lot of nutrition into the body. Hippos are excellent feed converters, and therefore can afford to lazily doze around in the water all day long. The elephant is now also cooling off in the green pool. An African elephant on average weighs 11,000 pounds. Compared with the hippo, the elephant needs a lot more food, about 380 pounds per day. Elephants only have one stomach, and the intestinal tract is only about 100 feet long. The majority of food will leave the elephant's body almost undigested. Therefore, the elephant has to feed and feed and feed between 16 and 20 hours per day. It's late afternoon at the Mara River. Two young hippo bulls are jostling with each other and are called to order by the lead bull. Of course, the teenagers won't listen and continue. Until the old bull finally breaks them up. The two young males are not fully grown, but are already sexually mature at the age of 6 to 8 years. It's time to chase away potential competitors. They will find their own territory on another stretch of the Mara River. After the banishment, a balancing act with a lot of weight. Dusk settles over the steppe of the Maasai Mara in Kenya. Nighttime is also rapidly approaching in Zambia at the Luangwa River. The temperature is finally dropping. Life on land begins for the hippos. During the day, they live together in groups, but at night, they go off on their own. They will wander up to 32 miles in search of food and graze with their wide mouths. Unfortunately, the savannah has already been grazed clean during the dry season. So some hippos resort to a sort of recycling, feeding on the droppings of some of their fellow hippos. The dung still contains important nutrients. Desperate times call for desperate measures. And what's wrong with digesting another's meal for a second time around? The green lagoons are also busy at night. Massive hippos slurp up tiny duckweeds in order to be sated.

The green lagoons are also busy at night. Massive hippos slurp up tiny duckweeds in order to be sated. This young hippo doesn't seem to fear the large crocodile. Has it already learned that the reptiles are not as mobile during the cool night as they are during the day when the sun is out? Dawn over Africa. At the first sunlight, the heavyweights return to the remaining water pools along the Luangwa River. And after a night grazing on land, the hippos become river horses again.

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You know, son, now that you're grown up, it's time we had a heart-to-heart talk about the facts of life. First of all, you're a dog. And there's three things a dog's gotta know how to do. First, a dog's gotta know how to be man's best friend. That comes in two easy positions. The begging position, with the big, sad, soulful eyes. And the lion at the master's feet position. Also, with the big, sad, soulful eyes. Now, the second thing the dog has to know is how to bury bones. Why? I don't know. I can never find them after I bury them. But that's what dogs is supposed to do. Third, and most important, all dogs gotta know how to chase cats, which happens to be my specialty. Now, if we had a cat...

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I'll be right back. 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Listen, pussycat. My boy's learning to chase cats. And I don't want him to have any trouble. Understand? When he starts barking, you start climbing. Is that clear? Okay, then. Let's go. Okay, son. It's your turn now. Nice work, boy. Hey, that kid ain't joshing. Look at that. A chip off of that old block. That's what you are, son. A chip off of that old block.

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Are you all right? Say something. 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Speak to me, boy. Who done it? That's all I want to know.

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Nobody likes me. 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
1: Here now, what's all this bloomin' nothing talk? 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
1: Yes, ma'am.
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1: Yes, ma'am.
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1: Yes, ma'am.
0: Goodbye, Jeannie.
1: Goodbye.
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1: Oh, he's silly.
0: Oh, I did. Yeah, I have a date already.
1: Oh, no, you're kidding. 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

0: Jawad, Jawad, Baba got me flowers. 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
1: These are not for you. They're for Eid.
0: But Eid is over. We celebrated it last week.
1: There's another Eid.
0: Baba, did you get the flowers for me?
2: The flowers are for you, my dear, because we are celebrating Eid al-Ghadir.
0: I just know Eid of Ramadan and Eid of Hajj.

0: Gadir.
1: I'm still confused, Baba. What is Gadir?
0: To understand this story, we need to go back to the last Hajj of the Prophet.
2: Time travel to the spaceship. I'm sitting at the front.
1: There is no front seat in time travel, Jawad.
2: Then I called snacks. Cheese balls!
0: Snacks later. Just imagination for now. Close your eyes.

0: and be kind.
1: What happened then?
2: I know, Baba.
0: Yes?
2: Nothing.
0: Not quite. Something very important was happening.
1: What?
0: Everyone was waiting. And when people wait like that, they know something big is coming.
2: Like when a teacher says, I have an announcement.
1: And everyone goes quiet.
0: Exactly. Allah wanted everyone to be attentive. No one should miss what was about to be said. So, the first day, everyone waited. The second day, everyone waited. Till the third day.

0: real.
1: 3 days? I can't even wait for 3 minutes.
2: You can't even wait for 3 seconds.
1: I can. 1, 2.
2: You already look tired.
0: This waiting was very important. I will tell you later why.

0: So everyone got front row seats? Amazing!
1: Yes, so no one would miss what was about to be said.

0: So this was the big announcement.
1: Yes. This is why they were stopped. This is why they waited. So no one could ever say, I didn't know.
2: So Imam Ali was chosen?
1: Yes. Allah chose Imam Ali alayhi salam as the guide for the people after the Prophet.
0: But why was that such a big moment? The Prophet already taught us so much.
1: Good question, Jawad. Because that day, with Imam Ali announced as the guide, Allah sent down a message, the religion of Islam was now complete. The guidance was full. Nothing was missing.
0: I got it. This was the final Hajj of the Prophet. So Allah told the Muslims whom to follow next.
1: Yes. And remember how everyone waited for 3 days for the announcement?
3: Yes.
1: What happens when I'm late to get home?
2: We get worried and ask you what happened.
1: Now imagine, thousands and thousands of people got late from Hajj to get back home. All of them would then tell their family about the event of Al-Ghadir.

0: Qadir is because Islam was completed?
1: Yes, and because guidance was made clear.
2: So it's not just another Eid.
0: It's a big Eid.
2: The greatest Eid. Now, about those cheese balls.
0: You're still on that?
1: Today, you can eat as many cheese balls as you want because...

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1: Alhamdulillahi Rabbil Alameen.
0: All praise belongs to Allah, Lord of all the worlds.
1: Ar-Rahman Ar-Rahim.
0: The All-Beneficent, the All-Merciful. 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

0: In the name of Allah, the All-Beneficent, the All-Merciful.
1: Alhamdulillahi Rabbil Alameen.
0: All praise belongs to Allah, Lord of all the worlds.
1: Ar-Rahman Ar-Rahim.
0: The All-Beneficent, the All-Merciful. Master of the Day of Retribution.
1: Iyyaka na'budu wa iyyaka nasta'in.
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1: 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Respected elders, scholars, brothers, sisters, assalamu alaikum wa rahmatullahi wa barakatuh. May Allah subhanahu wa ta'ala bless you and your families in celebrating what is known as Eid al-Akbar, the greatest of all of the ayat that has been dictated by Allah subhanahu wa ta'ala. Now, of course, because it is a day of celebration, we cannot overlook and ignore the escalations. And we pray to Allah subhanahu wa ta'ala to safeguard the mu'mineen, the muslimin, to remove fear from their hearts. May Allah bless them and their families. May Allah heighten the rewards of those who have lost their lives, inshaAllah. Because it is the day of Eid, Eid al-Ghadir, it is the day upon which the Holy Prophet stood in front of a crowd. And addressing the crowd, he said to them, Ali is your light. He is your Imam. Do not turn away from him, for it provokes your Lord. He is your religion, your sun, your glory. O my nation, you will not succeed except through him. And whosoever makes an active decision to move away from him, then the earth will become a very narrow place for them. What do you say of a man who, when you turn to the pages of the Holy Quran, there are numerous verses where Allah subhanahu wa ta'ala uses the opportunity to praise and to sing the fada'il of Amir al-Mu'mineen alayhi salam. Allahumma salli ala Muhammad wa ala Muhammad.

that whenever you come across the verses that speak about Ya Ayyuhalladhina Amanu amongst the Mufassireen, they say that although the verse is in reference to the believers, Ali alayhi salam is the one that is being spoken of because of the decisions that he made in this world, because his ethos was very much God-centric, that everything he did, it was for the sake of Allah subhanahu wa ta'ala, it was for the sake of preserving the message of Rasulullah, it was for the sake of deriving the pleasure of Allah subhanahu wa ta'ala, or obtaining the pleasure of Allah. That whenever Allah subhanahu wa ta'ala begins to speak about the characteristics of the believers, it's as if he is telling you and I that these were embodied by Amir al-Mu'mineen alayhi salam, and therefore it becomes your duty to follow him and to emulate him. When you refer to the verses of Surah Al-Waqi'ah, وَالسَّابِقُونَ السَّابِقُونَ أُولَٰئِكَ الْمُقَرَّبُونَ, and the foremost, indeed they are the ones who are the closest to Allah subhanahu wa ta'ala. When you refer to the Mufassirin, they say it was revealed by Allah, the moment it was revealed by Allah subhanahu wa ta'ala, Rasulullah said that this verse is an appellation of the Anbiya and the Rusul that have come before me. And indeed, I am the greatest of all the prophets and all the messengers that have come before me, that have preceded me. And Ali alayhi salam is the best of the awsiya, as he is my wasi. When you refer to, for example, the verses where Allah begins to speak about the sacrifices of Amir al-Mu'mineen alayhi salam, these verses highlight the spirituality of the Imam to such an extent that this is a man who was willing to sacrifice the greatest asset he had in his hands, and that was his life. So the verse in Surah At-Tawbah, وَمِنَ النَّاسِ مَنْ يَشْرِي نَفْسَهُ ابْتِغَاءَ مَرَضَاتِ اللَّهِ, that when he slept in the bed of the Holy Prophet, knowing that he is facing imminent danger, that he could lose his life, he did so with open heart, with an open heart, preserving and protecting and guarding the life of the Holy Prophet. That Allah subhanahu wa ta'ala reveals this verse in appellation of him, that there are those who are willing to sacrifice for the sake of Allah subhanahu wa ta'ala, for the sake of the pleasure of Allah subhanahu wa ta'ala. These verses are not there for you and I to listen and to praise Amir al-Mu'mineen. There is a duty that is there upon our shoulders, that whenever we come across such verses that highlight the characteristics of the Imam alayhi salam, we ought to embody a fraction of what he established in this world. If this is a man who is willing to sacrifice his life to protect Islam, what am I willing to sacrifice today? Or for example, when you refer to the verse, يَا أَيُّهَا الَّذِينَ آمَنُوا إِذْ نَاجَيْتُمْ الرَّسُولَ إِذَا نَاجَيْتُمْ الرَّسُولَ فَقَدِّمُوا بَيْنَ يَدَيْ نَجْوَاكُمْ صَدَقَةً, that when the command was given, O you who believe, if you want to spend some time with the Prophet, to engage in a private conversation with him, munajat with the Holy Prophet, then you are duty bound to first give sadaqah and then to come towards the Holy Prophet of Islam. Be in a position where you are willing to invest your wealth in gaining knowledge. Knowledge is not supposed to be free, where anyone can have access to, according to this particular verse. Exercise the idea of sacrifice, give from your wealth, in order for you to seek knowledge. In reference to this verse, it's narrated that there was no companion except for Ali alayhi salam who was willing to give sadaqah in order to spend that time with the Holy Prophet of Islam. That when he was asked, what did you do when this verse was revealed? He said, I had a dirham, or I had 10. He says, I had a dinar. A dinar is a gold coin. He says, I sold this gold coin for 10 silver coins, for 10 dirham. And every time I wished to see the Prophet, I would dedicate one dirham in sadaqah. And from all of this, I had 10 intimate or munajat with the Holy Prophet specifically. In Fara'id al-Simtain, amongst other books, the narration of what the Imam asked the Holy Prophet is mentioned. It's a very beautiful narration. I won't expand on it, but it's something that we can look for in other circles, inshallah. The first time he approaches the Holy Prophet, he gives a dirham, he engages with the Holy Prophet. He says, Ya Rasulullah, ma al-wafa, what is loyalty? How do you define what loyalty is? The Prophet responds, he says, Ash-shahadatu an la ilaha illallah. It is when a person testifies that there is no God except Allah.
And then again, the second time, he says, "Ma al-fasad." What is corruption? The Prophet responds, "Al-kufr wa shirk billah." That when a person disbelieves or associates any partners with Allah subhanahu wa ta'ala. Third time he asks, he says, "What is the truth?" He says, "The truth is the Quran and wilaya when it reaches you, Ya Ali." He says, "What is the solution?" Number four, what is the solution? The Holy Prophet responds, he says, "The solution is to abandon trickery. Be honest in all affairs of your life." Number five, he asks, he says, "What is incumbent upon me? Ma alayya, what is wajib upon me?" Rasulullah responds, "Ta'atullah wa ta'atul rasulah." Obedience to Allah and obedience to His Prophet. Number six, he says, "Ya Rasulullah, how do I supplicate to Allah subhanahu wa ta'ala?" He says, "Supplicate to Allah with conviction and sincerity." He says, "Ya Rasulullah, what should I ask for when I engage in dua?" He says, "Ask for afia, good health, well-being." He says, "Ya Rasulullah," number eight, "Ya Rasulullah, what should I do for the salvation of my soul?" The Holy Prophet responds, he says, "Eat that which is lawful and speak the truth." And then number nine, he says, "Ya Rasulullah, what is comfort?" Sorry, he says, "What is joy?" The Holy Prophet responds, "Joy is Jannah." And then finally he asks, he says, "Ya Rasulullah, what is comfort?" He says, "Ya Ali, comfort is Lika Allah." When a person has the opportunity to meet Allah subhanahu wa ta'ala. When you refer to the ayat of the Holy Quran, "Inna alladhina amanu wa amilu salihati sayaj'al lahum ar-Rahman wudda," that those who believe and do good, Allah will naturally make them attractive amongst His nation. That people will be aligned to such figures, such individuals. That when you observe the characteristics of Ali alayhi salam, you find that those who have a pure, good heart, naturally they're inclined towards the Imam alayhi salam. Those who do not care for the truth, let alone searching, let alone even submitting to the truth, they will be the furthest away from Ali alayhi salam. Hence the famous narration of the Holy Prophet who says, "Wallahi ya Ali, wallahi la yuhibbuka illa mu'minun wa la yubghiduka illa munafiq." That a believer by necessity will love you and will incline towards you, whereas a hypocrite is the one who will hate you. When you observe the ayah of the Holy Quran, "Inna alladhina amanu wa amilu salihati ulaika hum khayrul bariyya," that those who do good and those who believe, they are the best of creatures, they are the best from Allah's creation. The famous narration of the Holy Prophet of Islam, he says, anta ya Ali wa shi'atuka khayrul bariyya," that not only you, Ya Ali, are the best of creation of Allah, but even your followers will come towards this particular maqam as well. They will all be considered as the best of creation. It's not that, hey, because I follow the wilayah of the Imam alayhi salam, Jannah automatic, you know, visa free, all of a sudden I'm inside and I'm guaranteed Jannah. This mercy of Allah subhanahu wa ta'ala giving us the love of the Imam alayhi salam embedded within our hearts, it comes with accountability. You cannot love Ali and keep on doing what you do, abusing the rights of others and expect Jannah is open for each and every single one. There is accountability and every single person will be held accountable on the Day of Judgment. When you observe the ayah of the Holy Quran, وَالنَّجْمُ إِذَا هَوَى وَالنَّجْمِ إِذَا هَوَى, the star when it descends, the famous narration of the Holy Prophet when he turns to his companions and he says, "Observe the star. When it descends upon the house, know that the owner of the house will become my wasi." As the narrations mention, the star descends in the house of Amir al-Mu'mineen, salawatullahi wa salamu alayhi. When you observe the verse, "Innama yuridu Allahu liyudhhiba ankum ar-rijsa ahla al-bayt wa yutahhirakum tathira." Allahumma salli ala Muhammad. You find that the sources are very explicit in mentioning that Ali alayhi salam was part of the Ahlul Kisa. Because he was part of the Ahlul Kisa, he goes through a process of thorough purification. When a person has been purified to such a level, what they say, what they do is considered to be

hujjah. It's as if the will of Allah manifests in their words and in their actions. That whatever they do, whatever is observed from them, automatically it tells the person that this is exactly what Allah subhanahu wa ta'ala wants. They are an archetype for the rest of humanity. Because of this thorough purification, the knowledge they have is unbound, is unlimited bi-idhnillah as to how much knowledge they are given. This is in the hands of Allah subhanahu wa ta'ala. But what is categorically understood is that their level of knowledge is not like the rest of humanity. La yamassuhu illa al-mutahharun. When it comes to the Quran, because of their purification, purity, they have access to the Quran that no other human being has access to. Their level of knowledge is different compared to the rest of humanity. Hence, when the Prophet began his message and he came towards the Quraysh of Mecca, the Quraysh of Mecca, what did they say to him? وَيَكُولُ الَّذِينَ كَفَرُوا لَسْتَ مُرْسَلًا. They would oppose the Prophet. They would say to him, you're not even a messenger. This claim that you are making, that you are connected with the higher heavens, with Alim al-Malakut, you're not even considered to be a mursal, a messenger. Allah then tells the Prophet, respond to them, قُلْ كَفَى بِاللَّهِ شَهِيدًا. What you think of who I am and what I am capable of, I do not care. It doesn't harm me in any way. Whether you leave me, neglect me, or follow me is no benefit to me. Rather, it's harmful or benefit for you. Say to them, Ya Rasulullah, sufficient for me is that Allah is a witness. وَمَنْ عِنْدَهُ عِلْمُ الْكِتَابِ. And the one who has knowledge of the book in its totality. Allah is sufficient as a witness and Amir al-Mu'mineen alayhi salatu was salam. Because of this position that the Imam alayhi salam had, the Holy Prophet comes forward and he says, La as'alukum alayhi ajran illa al-mawaddata fil qurba. That even if you're in a position where you don't accept his authority, you are duty bound to love him and reciprocate love towards him. Not that you sit back and say, I love the Imam alayhi salam, but that love does not appear practically in one's actions. Al-mawadda is reciprocal love. You get on your feet and you show how much you love the Imam alayhi salam. The fact that all of you are here shows that there is some love you have in your hearts for the Imam alayhi salam. May Allah bless you and your families. This thaqafa, this culture of celebrating Eid al-Qadir, it will never cease. Until the day of judgment, it will never cease. Whether you come to the mosque or you don't come to the mosque, it does not affect the Imam alayhi salam. It affects us. When you observe the Holy Quran, Ya ayyuhar rasul, balligh. Announce to the people, Ma unzila ilayka min rabbik. What has been revealed unto you. And if you do not announce this to the people, then it's as if you have not relayed the message in its entirety. The 23 years that you have exerted your effort, forgiving your companions, showing mercy, going through all the different trials and tribulations, all of it will be rendered useless if you do not make this announcement. And so on a day like this, the Imam Ali, the Prophet sallallahu alayhi wa alayhi, gathers 100,000 men, women, people from different areas, in a place known as Ghadir Khum. In the midst of the summer heat, in the middle of the day, the Prophet then engages in delivering a long sermon. One of the longest sermons of the Prophet is the sermon of Ghadir. And then he lifts the hand up of Amir al-Mu'mineen alayhi salam, and he announces to the people, Man kuntu mawlahu fahadha ahsantum. In other words, the Prophet was announcing to the people that my time is coming to an end. There is so much that I can give you, but I don't have the time. But I will choose someone from amongst you who is capable of delivering and giving you the knowledge that you deserve, that you need to live a productive, perfect life. And when the announcement was made, Al-Yawma Akmaltu Lakum Deen. Today is the day that I have perfected, that I have completed your religion, Deenakum.
and I have perfected my blessing upon you.

They say in one narration, there was a man, Abdullah ibn Abbas narrates from Buraida. Buraid then mentions, he says that I went on a campaign with Amir al-Mu'mineen towards Yemen. And the Imam seemed to be very distant from me. Meaning he had some work with the Imam, and for whatever reason, the Imam didn't pay much attention to him. So he was infuriated by the actions of the Imam. So he says, you know what, when I get back, I'm going to go to the Prophet and I'm going to complain. So he comes to the Prophet and he starts complaining. And in the midst of complaining, he belittles Amir al-Mu'mineen alayhi salam. He says, the moment I belittled the Imam, the color of the face of the Prophet changed. Huh? It changed, meaning he became visibly angry. And then he said to me, Ya Buraid, alastu awla bil-mu'mineen min anfusihim? Am I not the one who has more authority over the believers than the believers have over themselves? Subhanallah, Ya Rasulallah. He says, Man kuntu mawla, fahadha aliyun mawla. It's a very interesting response that the Prophet gives. The Prophet doesn't say, Buraida, stop belittling my imam, my wasi, or my cousin, or my son-in-law. Don't harm him with your words. The response that the Prophet gives is a very interesting response. That he has the same position as I do with respects to authority and leadership, with respects to being a symbol or a representative of the religion of Islam. It's as if Rasulullah is telling the likes of Buraida that whatever you see from Ali alayhi salam, this is exactly what Allah subhanahu wa ta'ala wants from you. That whatever he commands, you have the responsibility to follow. And when he prohibits, you have the responsibility to stay away or refrain from what he has forbidden. Belittling Ali, whether it be through words, whether it be through knowledge. And I say this, sometimes we know so many things about the Imam alayhi salam, but our actions are in contradiction to what the Imam represented. Is this not belittling the Imam alayhi salam? Any form, any manifestation of belittling the Imam alayhi salam, there is no room for any acceptance in the eyes of the Holy Prophet of Islam. When you observe the ayah of the Holy Quran, سَأَلَ سَائِلٌ بِأَذَابٍ وَاقِعٍ, when the one who asked, he asked concerning the adhab which was imminent. Al-Tha'labi, one of the earliest mufassirin of the Holy Quran, from the madhab of our brothers, he's written a book, Tafsir of the Holy Quran, known as Tafsir al-Tha'labi, Kashf al-Bayan. He mentions a narration. He says there was a man by the name of Sufyan ibn Uyayna. Sufyan ibn Uyayna lived in the second century. He says he was one of the mukhalif of the Ahlul Bayt alayhim salam, so you don't expect much from him, really. But he mentions a narration. He says that when he was asked concerning this ayah, سَأَلَ سَائِلٌ بِأَذَابٍ وَاقِعٍ, he says that I heard my father Uyayna from Imam Sadiq salawatullahi wa salamuhu alayhi. That the Imam heard and he transmitted this hadith from his forefathers. That the Holy Prophet, when he gathered this congregation in Ghadir Qom, he then ascended the pulpit and he made an announcement. And the announcement that was established in Ghadir Qom, it became so famous. It spread far and wide. It reached every region, every village, every countryside, every whatever. It reached far and wide. Until it reached the ears of a man by the name of Harith ibn Nu'man al-Fihri. Now Harith, they say that he was amongst the Mukhalifin. So he was considered to be a Muslim, follower of the Holy Prophet. But when it came to Amir al-Mu'mineen alayhi salam, that's where he had issues with. So when he heard the announcement of the Holy Prophet, he said to himself, you know what, I need to go and speak to the Prophet. Now this man, Harith, he was the leader of his tribe. Very prominent man, very influential. And so he goes towards the Holy Prophet of Islam. He mounts his camel. He goes towards a place that is assumed to be near Ghadir Qom. He dismounts from his camel. He ties his camel. And with him, there is an entourage. And so all of this entourage, his companions surrounding him, they all go towards the Holy Prophet. The Prophet is now heading

back to Medina, he stops the Prophet en route and he begins to speak with him. He says to him, Ya Rasulallah, you commanded us to testify that there is no God except Allah, and we accepted. You commanded us to pray 5 times a day, and we accepted. You commanded us to give zakat, to engage in charity, and we accepted. You commanded us to pray or to fast an entire month out of the year, and we accepted. You commanded us to go for Hajj and to engage in the holy pilgrimage. It says, we accepted. Is it not enough, considering that everything that we've done, the sacrifices we've made, we've listened to your words, we've submitted to your message, is this not considered to be enough? That now you have to raise the hand of your cousin and announce to the people that he is more preferred than everyone else? So the Holy Prophet responds. He says, I swear by the one who controls my life. I swear by the one who's in his hands is my soul. These are not my words, but rather these are the commandments of Allah subhanahu wa ta'ala. Now Harith, when he hears this, is displeased, obviously. So he turns around and he begins to walk back. He says, Ya Allah, if Muhammad is true in his words, then let the rocks fall down from the skies. Al-Tha'labi mentions that before he reaches his camel, a rock falls from the sky and strikes him directly on the head. When you observe the narration of Ghadir, there have been many, many scholars in history that have taken upon themselves to preserve this narration, not within our madhab, but within the madhab of our brothers. And with it, because of their interest in preserving and understanding what exactly transpired in Ghadir, there were severe ramifications that they were susceptible to. The ulama of their time did not leave them alone. I'll give you an example. You look at the example of a Tabari, Muhammad ibn Jarir al-Tabari. The famous book, Tariq al-Tabari, it's translated in English. Some of us who want to read history, we often refer to this book, Tariq al-Tabari. Tariq al-Tabari, or Tabari, Muhammad ibn Jarir al-Tabari, has written a 2-volume book examining the Sanad of Ghadir and the Hadith of Ghadir. And he authenticates it. And he publishes it. It's 2 books that looks into the whole aspects and different dimensions of Ghadir al-Qum and what transpired on that day. The problem was, al-Tabari, the ulama of the time, they suspected him to be a Shia. Because he engaged in this research, they assumed him to be a Shia. Go and Google how he died. There was beef between him and the Hanbalis. The Hanbalis, they persecuted him to such an extent that he was in prison. He was placed under house arrest. Now, according to some sources, they say he was assassinated. Some say, no, he was an old man, so he died out of natural causes. Al-Muhim, when he died in his home, they refused to bury him in the Muslim cemetery. The great Tariq, the great historian, Mu'arrikh of Islam. This is a book that Muslims use in order to understand the history of Islam. This man, when he died, they refused to bury him in the Muslim cemetery. The next morning, they buried him in his own house. Any suspicion that such an influential figure is influenced by Shi'i madhab or Shi'i thought, there were severe ramifications directed towards them. Despite the deluge of opposition to hide the fada'il and the maqam of Amir al-Mu'mineen alayhi salam. Allahumma salli ala Muhammad wa ala Muhammad. Despite all of this, we have gathered here today to celebrate the wilaya of Amir al-Mu'mineen alayhi salam. I ask you, if there has been such a heavy movement to hide his fada'il and his wilaya, how is it possible for us to gather today in large numbers throughout the world celebrating his wilaya? Who's preserving this? When we speak about wilaya, this is a very interesting discussion. When we speak about wilaya using the Holy Quran, you know, Allah subhanahu wa ta'ala in a number of verses begins to speak about this. He says, فَاللَّهُ هُوَ الْوَلِي. Allah establishes a fact that he is a wali. It is he who has wilaya. It is he who has authority and guardianship.
that he has the right

to dictate upon his servants how to behave, what to do, when to do it. Allah has that authority. The implications of this can be seen in other verses of the Holy Quran. Allahu waliyyu alladhina amanu. Allah is the wali of those who believe. Yukhrijuhum min adh-dhulumati ilan nur. That he takes them out of darkness and puts them towards the path of divine illumination, towards light. But then in contrast, he mentions alladhina kafaru awliya'uhum taghut. As for those who disbelieve and could not care less about the wilayah of Allah subhanahu wa ta'ala, and they have taken the taghut as a wali, yukhrijuhum min an-nuri ila adh-dhulumat. They are taken out of nur and they are placed in the darknesses. It's a very interesting phrase and words that are used. Nur is singular, one nur. Dhulumat is multiple paths of darknesses. But there is a single path towards the truth. صلوا على محمد وعلى محمد. Now in this verse, Ayatul Kursi, as we all know it, Allah speaks about the wilaya of his grandeur. Allah speaks about his own wilaya. Then Allah speaks about the wilaya of the taghut and shaitan. So now a question arises. Do we have multiple authorities, multiple wilaya? There is the wilayah of shaitan according to this verse. And then there is the wilayah of Allah subhanahu wa ta'ala. Is there an opposing fight between the two? It doesn't make sense because shaitan is a creation of Allah subhanahu wa ta'ala. How can shaitan have wilayah? How can the taghut have wilayah alongside the wilayah of Allah subhanahu wa ta'ala? You know, in the 1970s, there was a debate, Ahmadid at Marhum, with the Swedish pastor. I forget his name. Sorry? Stanley, yes. I can't pronounce the surname, so I will leave that. In this debate, he mentions that we need to join God. We need to join the army of God to defeat the army of Shaitan. So, is that what this is? This eternal battle between good and falsehood? That Allah is in need of the help of his creatures to overpower Shaitan? Wilayah of Shaitan, wilayah of Allah. The beauty of this verse is Allah is talking from the human experience, from the human's perspective. Our perspective as human beings. Because we are agents of free will, because we have a choice and we make constant choices throughout our lives, we have a choice as to who we can take as a mawla. If we take Allah as our mawla, our master, we come under the remit of the wilaya of Allah subhanahu wa ta'ala. But if we choose to come under the wilaya of shaitan, then it's as if we have assumed and concocted a fabrication in our minds that this is a legit wilaya, that it's authentic, that it has substance. In Surah Al-Ankabut, Allah answers this very beautifully. مَثَلُ الَّذِينَ اتَّخَذُوا مِن دُونِ اللَّهِ أَوْلِيَاءَ. And the example of those who have taken a wali other than Allah is the example, كَمَثَلِ الْأَنْكَبُوتِ, is like the example of the spider, اتَّخَذَتْ بَيْتَا, a spider that has taken refuge in its home. The fragility of the spider's web is what is emphasized here. It has no roof, it has no walls, it's prone to the dangers of its surroundings. It's fragile. Anyone who takes other than Allah as a wali, there is no substance in it at all. That we all have the responsibility to come under the wilaya of Allah. But what is beautiful here is that Allah doesn't say that this wilaya belongs to me and only me. Allah extends this wilaya. Sallu ala Muhammad wa ali Muhammad. Oh man, salli ala Muhammad wa ali Muhammad. That's so interesting. One small distraction and everyone is looking towards that direction. Baba, I'm talking, I'm louder. Huh? Ya Allah, sallu ala Muhammad wa ala Muhammad. Allah, ya Ali. Allah doesn't say that this wilaya is exclusive in my domain. He extends this wilaya. He shares this wilaya. Allah shares this wilaya with an exclusive group. Innama waliyukum Allahu wa rasuluh. Indeed, only Allah is your wali and his prophet. وَالَّذِينَ آمَنُوا, and those who believe. Who are those who believe? الَّذِينَ يُقِيمُونَ الصَّلَاةَ وَيُؤْتُونَ الزَّكَاةَ وَهُمْ رَاكِعُونَ. 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

When you go back to the verses, Allahu waliyu alladhina amanu yukhrijuhum minan nur min adh-dhulumati ila an-nur. Ali alayhi salam is part of the equation. Rasulullah is part of the equation. When Allah says that those who have taken a wali other than Allah, it's as if they have taken refuge in the spider's web. Amir al-Mu'mineen alayhi salam is part of the wilaya of Allah, just as how the Prophet is part of the wilaya of Allah subhanahu wa ta'ala. Because Allah has shared this wilaya with the Prophet and with Amir al-Mu'mineen alayhi salam, yet again in the Prophet, he says, in the Quran, he says that we all have an individual responsibility. Ya ayyuhalladhina amanu ati'u Allah. Follow the Prophet, follow Allah. Wa ati'u Rasul. Follow the Prophet. Wa ulil amri minkum. And follow those who have authority amongst you. It's such a beautiful concept that Allah expands within the Holy Quran. That the wilaya of Allah is part of the wilaya of Rasulullah, which is part of the wilaya of Allah subhanahu wa ta'ala. As a Muslim, as a Shi'i, when I surrender myself to the authority of Amir al-Mu'mineen, it's as if the Imam has now taken hold of my hand and he is taking me directly to the Prophet. And when I reach the Holy Prophet, it's as if the Prophet then takes my hand and takes me towards Allah subhanahu wa ta'ala. When I am submissive to the wilaya of the Imam, it comes with obligations, it comes with responsibility, it comes with accountability. That we all should nurture ourselves through the wilaya of the Imam, use him as an archetype, embed his values within our lives so that we can ascend to become perfect human beings, those who have a relationship, a strong relationship with Allah subhanahu wa ta'ala. Yet again, before I end, I do mention and I repeat, there are many who are suffering. We pray to Allah subhanahu wa ta'ala to give them strength, to give them patience, to reward them abundantly in this world and more so in the hereafter. If we can recite Surah Al-Fatiha for all of the victims, inshallah, and all our marhumin, inshallah. Wa akhira da'wana an alhamdulillahi rabbil alameen. Wa sallallahu ala Muhammad wa alihi at-tayyibin at-tahirin.

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For 60 years, Tanfoam has been part of the dreams, comfort, and lives of Tanzanians. Generations have changed.

0: times have changed. But one thing has remained the same, the assurance of a good night's sleep. Today, this legacy of excellence has earned Tanfoam official recognition as a super brand. 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We trust it. It has raised generations. The people of Tanzania have spoken. There is only one mattress. Tanfoam. It supported our grandparents, and today their grandchildren still sleep on it.
1: أعوذ بالله من الشيطان الرجيم بسم الله الرحمن الرحيم الحمد لله رب العالمين. My respected sisters and brothers in Islam, السلام عليكم جميعا ورحمة الله وبركاته. I want to wish you all a very, very happy Eid Ghadir Mubarak. As you know, this event is the best of events because it marks the perfection and the completion of the religion of Islam. And the celebration of this event is very central to our faith, especially in Usul, and it's with reference to leadership and divine leadership. So within these few minutes that I have as a brief presentation on this celebration, I wish to first and foremost recognize that Allah subhanahu wa ta'ala, who is most worthy of praise and is most merciful in granting us this life and giving us the opportunity to exist on this earth and in this universe, that He has fashioned us in a way that we're going to, inshallah, reach high stations in the next world. And in order for us to achieve maximum potential, He has ensured that we have intelligence, we have revelations, we have role models. And of course, of all this is what we call divine leadership. So divine leadership is so central in Islam that it sets the standard by any means that if humans are going to achieve anything, then they have to have the right leadership. Just like in business, just like in governments, countries, you'll find that they're all dependent on good leaders. When you have good leaders, you get good results. You know, people become happier, there's more justice, there's more equity, there's more tranquility, there's more progress. As a result, it's very important for us to question, especially for ourselves, that if I want to be a good person, then who's my leader? Because without leadership, there's no way we can achieve those goals. So in the Quran, in Surah Nisa, Allah subhanahu wa ta'ala, verse 59, states, يَا أَيُّهَا الَّذِينَ آمَنُوا أَطِيعُوا اللَّهَ وَأَطِيعُوا الرَّسُولَ وَأُولِي الْأَمْرِ مِنْكُمْ. O you who believe, obey Allah and obey the Messenger and those vested with authority from among you. And Allah continues, Allah says, فَإِن تَنَازَعْتُمْ فِي شَيْءٍ فَرُدُّوهُ إِلَى اللَّهِ وَالرَّسُولِ إِن كُنْتُمْ تُؤْمِنُونَ بِاللَّهِ وَالْيَوْمِ الْآخِرِ. So Allah subhanahu wa ta'ala says, if you have any dispute with reference to such obedience or any questions with reference to the guidance of Allah subhanahu wa ta'ala, then return to Allah and His Messenger if you believe in Allah and the Day of Judgment. That's very important. And this verse, as you know, in verse 59, Allah establishes the protocols of leadership, the protocols of authority. And we have the principle, what we call wilaya. The principle of wilaya in Islam is mastership. And you will see that within the construction of the deen of Allah, Allah appoints prophets. Humans don't have any say in that. Humans simply receive the guidance. We don't choose our leaders at the divine level. It is Allah who appoints them. And the reason is because Allah is the most wise, and He is the one who provides us with the best leadership. It would actually be foolish for humans to choose a leader to guide them, because that implies that they're wiser than the leader because they chose the leader. And that doesn't work. So Allah brings leaders, and leadership is at the level where they help us to achieve closeness to Allah subhanahu wa ta'ala. The ultimate goal about leadership, Quran, prophets, all of the above, is so that you and I become better people, more upright, we become more God-conscious, we become more moral,

And these are all qualities that we should achieve, but we cannot achieve it until and unless the leadership is right. And that is why this whole event of Ghadir is so central to this principle of leadership. So as you know, in Surah Al-Ma'idah, many of these verses with reference to the wilaya of Imam Ali alayhi salam, you know, you find the 55th verse of the Surah Al-Ma'idah, Allah says, إِنَّمَا وَلِيكُمُ اللَّهُ وَالرَّسُولُ وَالَّذِينَ آمَنُوا. Here Allah subhanahu wa ta'ala is talking about wilaya. Here, إِنَّمَا وَلِيُّكُمُ اللَّهُ in the singular, meaning the authority of Allah is with Allah, the Messenger, and those who give charity in the state of ruku, and that's none other than Imam Ali alayhi salam. And Allah subhanahu wa ta'ala establishes that those who follow this, these are the successful ones, because leadership requires the right structure, and the followers need to ensure that they're following the right kind of leaders. If we follow wrong kind of leaders, we will cause destruction to others as well as to ourselves. That's verse 55. If you go to 67, Allah subhanahu wa ta'ala is saying that, Ya ayyuhar rasul. Now this happened, by the way, when the messenger, few months before his departure from this world, performed the last hajj. And as he reaches this oasis of Ghadir, you find that many of these pilgrims were now going to separate the pathways to go to their respective cities and villages. And Allah commands the messenger then, he says, Ya ayyuhar rasul, balligh ma unzila ilayka min rabbik, wa in lam taf'al fama ballaghta risalatah, wallahu ya'simuka minan nas. O messenger, Ya ayyuhar rasul, balligh, deliver what has been commanded of you. And if you don't, wa in lam taf'al, and if you don't do this, fama ballaghta risalatah, then you have not delivered the message. Now, bear in mind, this is the last year before the messenger is leaving this world. He has already sanctified the Kaaba. He has established prayer. He has established fasting. He has established all the rules and regulations, zakat, hummus, everything has been established generally. The whole principles and the prescription of the day-to-day activities of a believer have been established. So what is Allah saying to the messenger? That if you don't do it, then you have not delivered. Then this must be something very crucial. And the crucialness of it is proof in the pudding, as we say, because there is no doubt that this verse, and our scholars agree unanimously, that the appointment, the finality of appointment as a what we call a legal protocol in public, to announce the successorship to the Holy Prophet in terms of the protection of the message of Islam is central to the continuity and the what we call the longevity of the deen of Allah when it's completed and perfected. So Imam Ali alayhi salam is appointed at Ghadir, and the Holy Prophet starts by saying that the principle of wilaya is as follows, that I have more authority. Allah is the wali of mankind. Allahu waliyu alladhina amanu, right? Allah is the wali of the believers, and of course he's the wali of all. Yukhriju min al-dhulumati ila an-nur. He takes them from darkness into light. That's the authority and the mastership of God. And then in Surah Al-Ahzab, Allah subhanahu wa ta'ala says, An-Nabiyyu awla bil-mu'minina min anfusihim. The Holy Prophet has greater right on the believers than the believers have on themselves. And the Holy Prophet in Ghadir asks the audience, don't I have more right over you than you have over yourselves? And of course the people said yes. He says, then man kuntum mawla fahadha aliyun mawla. He takes the hand of Imam Ali alayhi salam and says, whoever I am the master of, then this Ali is your master. And the Prophet commanded the believers to come and give bay'ah to Imam Ali alayhi salam and to call him Amir al-Mu'mineen, meaning the Prince of Believers, because that was the title that the Holy Prophet gave. And unfortunately, tyrants who took the position of the caliphate later on in time, you find that they declared themselves as Amir al-Mu'mineen when they were the least worthy of such titles.

Nonetheless, what's beautiful is the fact that Allah has conferred that upon us. Now, from a quick analysis, we agree that all five schools of thought demand a leader after the Holy Prophet. All five schools of thought. Not a single one of us rejects the notion that there should be no leader after the Prophet. The difference is one group says the Prophet didn't appoint. The other group says the Prophet not only appointed, but he has to appoint by the command of Allah because it's the protocol of religion of God. Just like, imagine being created on this earth and not having a prophet or not having any kind of moral guidance, then we would argue that we are not morally liable. In other words, there's no moral responsibility upon us. But we all agree, even if we're not Muslims, even if we don't believe in God, that there is a moral injunction and that we all have to be morally conscious and we all have to be honest and with integrity and truthful, etc. These are the qualities that we must achieve, but we cannot achieve them fully until and unless we're guided with scriptures and with role models. As a result of that, we find that it's logical that when the Holy Prophet sallallahu alaihi wasallam is leaving this world, that he has to appoint. It's not something that you and I can debate or discuss. Even those who propose the absurd idea that the Prophet did not appoint, then it is incumbent on the Prophet to tell us how to appoint, on what criteria to appoint, and what are the conditions of such appointment. And you will notice that no such criteria exists. For even the caliphate was appointed on very, very different grounds, and some of them on quite whimsical grounds. So it's very evidential historically, and from the history of Islam, you will see that there is no such protocol. And by the way, if appointment is left upon the people, then why have we as a Muslim community on earth stopped appointing today? You know, we don't have a Khalifa today, so certainly the King of Saudi Arabia does not qualify. So then why are we not appointing? Should we not have a shura? Should we not appoint? And even if we were to embark on that arduous, impossible task, what are the criteria? What is the criterion? Nobody knows. Proof positive that such jurisdiction is in the hands of God, the Holy Prophet, and the Ahlul Bayt. And that is why it's so important for us to understand the gravity of this event, Al-Ghadir. So in conclusion, as you know, when the Holy Prophet appointed Imam Ali alayhi salam, Allah subhanahu wa ta'ala says in that verse in Surah Al-Ma'idah that today the whimsical desires, the evil desires of the enemies of the Holy Prophet has been crushed, meaning they no longer can wait for the Prophet to die so that Islam dies, because the Messenger of Allah has appointed somebody similar to him, somebody who is like him, somebody whose knowledge base is like his, whose quality is like his. And there was nobody in that time other than Imam Ali alayhi salam. So, and when we talk about leadership by any standards, even today, any leader that we choose, we have to generally choose leaders based on merit. And when we talk about merit, we're talking about the moral merit, the kind of merit that requires an individual's wisdom to be very broad, knowledge base to be strong. When we're talking about merit, we're talking about high quality, a person who's never worshipped idols, a person who's loved by the Prophet, a person who's taken as the brother of the Prophet, a person who is so close to the Prophet that they are like two sides of the same coin. That's the kind of person we would demand if there's to be anybody to succeed the Messenger of Allah. And nobody else can qualify. Not a companion, nobody. It's absurd, because if that is the case, then prophethood should have come in all directions. But you find Quran states very clearly that prophets from Adam all the way to the last messenger, peace be upon all of them, came from one family, one branch, one tree. You will not find any prophet outside of this branch, because Allah has kept it within one family. And the reason is because credibility, transmission, reliability, one of those conditions is demanded that it should be within that branch and tree, because that is the way Allah subhanahu wa ta'ala has programmed the human being to function optimally.

we are the product of our parents, and they say the fruits don't fall far from the tree. So when you see a good tree, you know that there are good fruits. And when you look at the good fruits, you know the tree is good. That combination removes this confusion for us as far as who to follow, because leadership is central. When the human race was created, وَإِذْ قَالَ رَبُّكَ لِلْمَلَائِكَةِ إِنِّي جَاعِلٌ فِي الْأَرْضِ خَلِيفَةً, when Allah subhanahu wa ta'ala declared it to the angels that He's going to place on earth His representative, Adam and Eve were the first human beings. You notice Adam was appointed as the first leader. And because leadership has to precede the human existence, otherwise the human beings have no reason to exist, because without leadership, there is no direction, there is no guidance, and that actually is negated. So congratulations to the human race on the completion, on the perfection of the religion of Allah subhanahu wa ta'ala, where after Imam Ali alayhi salam was appointed, Jibreel reveals the verse in Surah Al-Ma'idah, Al-Yawma akmaltu lakum dinakum wa atmamtu alaykum ni'mati wa raditu lakum al-Islam adina, that today I have perfected and completed my favor upon you and called it al-Islam. And Allah says, this religion, inna ad-deena 'inda Allahi al-Islam, the religion to Allah is al-Islam. And Allah says it's a ni'mah, it's a gift of Allah given unto us. So when Imam Ali alayhi salam was appointed, then the gate to the city was placed. And the Holy Prophet said, Ana Madinatul Ilm wa Aliyun Babuha, wa man arada al-Madina falyatiha min babiha. I am the city of knowledge, Ali is the gate. Whoever wants to enter the city must enter it through the gate. So Imam Ali alayhi salam, from the early ages, from his very, very early age, the Holy Prophet appointed him as his successor. So Ghadir was the final appointment, to use the term, but there were hundreds of appointments that preceded Ghadir, that the Holy Prophet made it conspicuously clear that there should be no ambiguity and no confusion with reference to who will take from his responsibilities. Just like you notice, by the way, ironically, all the caliphs used to very carefully choose who will succeed them. But if the Prophet didn't appoint, then it is not in the Sunnah of the Prophet. And if it is not in the Sunnah, then why do we have it in Islam, the Caliphate? Because if Allah and the Prophet didn't appoint, then we cannot appoint, and we cannot choose, and we cannot have a leader. That is actually absurd. So then Allah and the Prophet must have, should have, will and did appoint. Otherwise it's absurd, because if they didn't, we cannot. But we do, because we know we must. And therefore, if we know we must, then imagine the very notion that we say we must has also been programmed in us by Allah subhanahu wa ta'ala. Why would He leave that piece alone and leave it for us to scratch our heads and say we don't know? What's interesting is all five schools of thought in the Muslim world agree that leadership is important after the Holy Prophet, and none of us disagree in that. In fact, our contention and our divisions, unfortunately, is because of this. But we must admit that since it's so important, then it must be addressed by Allah and the Prophet, and not on the basis that this person was with you someplace, or he was sitting next to you, or somehow he led prayers and therefore he's qualified. Those are not the criteria of choosing a divine leader. Not even within our presidencies, even in our corporations and companies, do we ever choose a leader on those bases. Why would Allah even allow us to go in that direction, given the fact that the religion of Islam is the religion of Allah subhanahu wa ta'ala? So I send congratulations to the human race, for I believe that because of this appointment and because of the protection of Ahlul Bayt thereafter, as the gates to the city of knowledge of the Holy Prophet being the city, that Islam has grown to where it is today, and it will continue to grow, and it will dominate the world. Allah says, وَالَّذِي أَرْسَلَ رَسُولَهُ بِالْهُدَىٰ وَدِينِ الْحَقِّ لِيُظْهِرَهُ عَلَى الدِّينِ كُلِّ. So Allah subhanahu wa ta'ala says, He sent you messengers with guidance, that the religion of Allah will supersede all religions, and it will become

the authority, the de facto authority that is by decree, inshallah. May Allah give us the tawfiq to, of course, reach those high stations through the leadership of Imam Ali alayhi salam. And final point here, this conversation is not to prove wrong or right, but it is to establish where you and I should go towards the wellspring of success, and that you and I should obey them and follow their footsteps, and have the relationship towards Allah the way they did. Their love was unparalleled in the universe towards Allah subhanahu wa ta'ala. And you and I, if we consider them to be our leaders, especially in this auspicious event of Ghadir,

0: then let's make it an article of faith for ourselves to say that we're going to follow these leaders. And what they did is what we're going to try our best to do till we die, and to be among these leaders in this world. أَلْ فِي قُلُوبِنَا غِلًّا لِلَّذِينَ آمَنُوا رَبَّنَا إِنَّكَ
1: For 60 years, Tanfoam has been part of the dreams, comfort, but one thing has remained the same, the assurance of it has raised generations. The people of Dil sleep on it.
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0: Prophet sallallahu alaihi wa sallam said that there would be one who would hold the standard or hold the flag that would give nusra, to give victory to Islam. Allah loves him and he loves Allah.
1: The way that he had embraced and welcomed this newborn into the world, he knew from that very first moment that something was different about this newborn baby.
2: This whole question that when did Ali become Muslim is irrelevant, because Ali was never a non-Muslim.
3: Allah subhanahu wa ta'ala considers Ali ibn Abi Talib to be the self of the Prophet, the mirror of the Prophet. And this is what separates him from others. You can be a companion of the Prophet, but only Ali has the honor of being the nafs of Rasulullah.

0: The story of brotherhood between the Messenger of Allah, Prophet Muhammad, and the Commander of the Faithful, Imam Ali, begins in the holiest site in Islam, the house that billions of Muslims over the centuries have bowed down to, the house of God, the Holy Kaaba, in the holy city of Mecca.
1: The birth of Amir al-Mu'mineen is a birth that is miraculous in nature, the only man to be bestowed that favor of being born in the Kaaba. If we look at it through the lens of his mother, Fatima bint Asad, alayha salam, we see that here is a woman who has ventured out of her home in the late stages of pregnancy, which is itself unheard of. Usually, the soon-to-be mother is preparing for this birth inside of a home or somewhere where she's comfortable. But here she is now venturing out, standing in front of the Kaaba. The Kaaba then splits open. She enters this cubic structure. I don't know how many of us, man or a woman, would enter that Kaaba like that, being with a child. And for 3 days, our reports tell us that she was inside that Kaaba. Now, who's sending her food? Where is this risk coming from? There's attempts to open the door. There's panic all around Mecca. After 3 days, of course, she ventures out with this newborn son of hers. And there to greet her was Rasulullah. The way that he had embraced and welcomed this newborn into the world, he knew from that very first moment that something was different about this newborn baby.
2: There are many Muslims today that cast doubt on the story that Imam Ali ibn Abi Talib was born in the Kaaba. However, when you look at prominent scholars of hadith like Al-Hakim al-Naysaburi, he says, وَقَدْ تَوَاتَرَتِ الْأَخْبَارِ. That story, according to Al-Hakim al-Naysaburi, who is one of the experts of ilm al-hadith, he says, we have not just one or two narrations on Ali ibn Abi Talib being born in the Kaaba, but they have reached the point of tawatur, which gives us that epistemological certainty that Ali ibn Abi Talib was granted that distinct honor of being born in the Kaaba.
0: From the very beginning of the Holy Prophet's mission, Imam Ali was steadfast in supporting the religion of Islam. While the Prophet was about to embark on a most difficult mission, bringing Islam to a society that would reject it, he had both his wife Khadija and Imam Ali firmly by his side.
1: It always amazes me that here was a man who at the age of 40 now had established a trust factor with the people of the Meccans. He was, after all, Muhammad the Amin. At the age of 40, he announces this arrival of this religion, announces himself to be the last prophet of God, invites others towards Tawheed. And he wasn't welcomed with open arms. In fact, quite the contrary. There's a lot of resistance from the people of Mecca. And namely because idols were not only a source of worship, but a source of income for these people as well. And so the support that the Prophet of Allah received was very, very minimal. The two people that really stood beside him was his wife, Bibi Khadija salamu alayha, and of course, Amir al-Mu'mineen. He was 10 years old when the Prophet of Allah announced his prophethood. He stood beside him. He prayed beside him. There are some stories that say that he would defend the Prophet of Allah when kids would throw rocks at him. So from the very first moments of Islam, the strength and the courage of the Holy Prophet, that job was given to Amir al-Mu'mineen. He took that very seriously. He became the shield of the Holy Prophet.
3: The only witness to the first revelation of the Quran on the Prophet in the cave of Hira was none other than Ali. He was there. There is actually a khutbah in Nahj al-Balagha where he says, I was there when the revelation came and I heard the cry of distress of shaitan. And I asked Rasulullah, who is this? And the Prophet said, this is shaitan who is now distressed because now the revelation of the Quran is starting. Historians have their own games. On this issue, they look at gender and age. They say Khadija was the first woman, so and so was the first man, and Ali was the first child. Since when has the shahada or the statement of a child being recognized? We always look at the children the way their parents are.

0: We don't look at them independently. And so this division of who is the first Muslim was just to kind of water down this honor and the privilege that Ali ibn Abi Talib had as the first Muslim. I'm reminded of a statement made by a Sunni Sufi scholar 3 decades ago in India, where he said that this whole question that when did Ali become Muslim is irrelevant, because Ali was never a non-Muslim. He never worshipped anyone but Allah subhanahu wa ta'ala from day one. That question that when did he become a Muslim is relevant to others who were worshipping idols, but not to Ali bin Abi Talib.
1: 3 years into the Bi'tha, Allah subhanahu wa ta'ala reveals to the Prophet, وَأَنذِرْ عَشِيرَتَكَ الْأَقْرَبِينَ, and warn your nearest of kin. It was now time to invite the relatives to support the Prophet sallallahu alaihi wa alihi in his mission in Mecca. Islam had only a handful of adherents. It was now to make the message semi-public. So the Prophet sallallahu alaihi wa alihi instructs Ali ibn Abi Talib, the clan of Bani Hashim, the relatives, the children, the offspring of Abdul Muttalib. So Ali ibn Abi Talib was essentially managing this entire banquet, everything from the invitation to the preparation of the food. And even though the food was minimal in terms of its quantity, you know, because it was prepared, you know, by the Prophet and by Ali ibn Abi Talib, it contained the barakah to feed everybody. So the Prophet, he stands in front of the children of Abdul Muttalib, his family, his extended family. Oh, children of Abdul Muttalib, I am bringing to you the best of this world and the best of the hereafter. And the Prophet sallallahu alaihi wa alihi essentially invites them to Islam. He asks them for their support, and then he says, which one of you is willing to support me in this matter and become my brother, my successor, and my vicegerent among you? The only one who responded at that gathering was the 13-year-old Ali ibn Abi Talib. He says, Ana ya Nabi Allah. Some narrations say that the Prophet asked him to sit down, and he repeated that request 3 times. And none other than Amir al-Mu'mineen alayhi salam stood up to support the Prophet. And this is where the narration says, Rasulullah put his hand on the shoulder of Ali ibn Abi Talib. He said, Hada akhi wa wasiyi wa khalifati fikum, that this is my brother, this is my successor, this is my vicegerent among you. And he says, فَاسْمَعُوا لَهُ, so listen to him and obey him.
0: So the day the Prophet formally introduced Islam to the people, starting with his own extended family, he's also introducing Ali not just as a brother, but a wasi and a khalifa. And that's why you will see some of the historians again try to play the games there of sectarianism, where they say, yes, the Prophet said, هَذَا أَخِي وَكَبَى وَكَبَى, that this is Ali and so and so. Well, everybody knew he was Akhi, whether the Prophet says or not. The crucial words there were wasiyyi wa khalifati, and they tried to kind of hide those crucial words that the Prophet used for Ali bin Abi Talib.
2: Many verses of the Holy Quran descended in honor of Ali, not least of which was the verse that was revealed in honor of his willingness to sacrifice himself for the sake of the Holy Prophet's mission, when the Holy Prophet had to flee Mecca and migrate to the holy city of Medina.
1: The presence of Abu Talib was a protection for Rasulullah. As long as Abu Talib was alive, no one dared to put their hands on the Prophet. But as soon as Abu Talib died, in the Shi'b of Abi Talib during that period, Jibra'il descends upon Rasulullah and says, Ya Rasulullah, you have to leave Mecca now because your protector has now left this world.
3: There was a physical migration from Mecca to Medina by the Holy Prophet. As you know, historically, there was this attempt to destroy and dismantle the mission of the Holy Prophet. The Quraysh and the enemies of Mecca had tried everything in their power. The final last attempt that they had was that one member from each tribe would go and assassinate the man in his sleep. When the Prophet caught whim of this, or he caught news of this, at that moment, he asked Amir al-Mu'mineen to sleep in his bed. I always mention one point here when I talk about this. It's incredible. The response of Amir al-Mu'mineen is almost prophetic. He says, Ya Rasulullah, if by me sleeping in this bed, will you and the deen be saved? That's all he said. He didn't say, what will happen? What's the plan? What are they trying to do? He wasn't worried about that. Yeah, there's such an immense amount of trust between these two that he says, whatever you think is best for me, I will accept. If you think that by me sleeping here, it will be saved, then I'll sleep.
4: This particular issue in regards to Amir al-Mu'mineen saving the life or willing to give his life, we should say, for Rasulullah sallallahu alayhi wa sallam is something that is narrated in the books of all of the Muslims. Amir al-Mu'mineen laid in the bed and covered himself up with the covers of Rasulullah sallallahu alayhi wa sallam. And then when Quraysh came and they went to go assassinate Rasulullah, they saw that it was in fact Amir al-Mu'mineen who was there willing to sacrifice his life for his beloved sallallahu alayhi wa sallam.
1: There's a verse in the Quran where Allah subhanahu wa ta'ala memorializes this act of sacrifice by Ali ibn Abi Talib. In Surah Al-Baqarah, verse 207, Allah subhanahu wa ta'ala praises the altruism of Ali ibn Abi Talib. He says, Bismillah ar-Rahman ar-Rahim, وَمِنَ النَّاسِ مَنْ يَشْرِي نَفْسَهُ ابْتِغَاءَ مَرْضَاتِ اللَّهِ. And among the people, there are those who sell their souls, who are willing to give their souls, to sacrifice their souls for only one reason, ابْتِغَاءَ مَرْضَاتِ اللَّهِ, to seek the pleasure of Allah. وَاللَّهُ رَؤُوفٌ بِالْعِبَادِ. 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
2: Upon arrival to the city of Medina, Imam Ali was cemented in his position as the brother of the Holy Prophet in an event known as the Pact of Brotherhood. The Prophet brought about the pact to bring the Muslims closer together after the migration of the Muslims to Medina.
0: The Prophet realized you have Ansar, the original citizen or inhabitants of Medina, were in their own homes, well established. They had their own, you know, resources, source of livelihood. And then you had a small group of Muhajirin, the immigrants, who really didn't have much. The Prophet basically decided one day to create a more intense brotherhood. All Muslims are brothers automatically, but here the Prophet wanted to intensify that by bringing one Muhajir in the front, and then he would call one from Ansar, and he would say, you two are brothers. And the expectation was that the person from Ansar would be supporting the brother who was from Muhajirin. At the end of the process, there was one Muhajir who was left, who referred to the Prophet and he said, Ya Rasulullah, what happened to me? And that was Ali. And that is where Rasulullah says to him, Ya Ali, anta akhi fi dunya wal akhirah. You are my brother in this world and in the hereafter also. This is where we see that Ali used to take pride in this term of saying that I am the brother of the Prophet.
2: Imam Ali's valor and courage that he displayed in defending Islam can be seen in no better places than the early battles. While the Prophet tried to avoid confrontation wherever possible, it eventually became evident that the Arabs sought to attack and destroy Islam, and the Quran eventually allowed the Muslims to fight and defend themselves. It began at the famous Battle of Badr, where just 313 Muslims faced off against an army of 1,000.
3: The first battle of Islam, Amir al-Mu'mineen is in his early 20s. Nobody really knew the skill set of Amir al-Mu'mineen on the battlefield. The way the battles were won back then, you would go row by row, your best against our best initially. And so there were three levels of defense the Prophet of Allah laid down in Badr. The first level of defense were his best, his three best. And right there in the front was Amir al-Mu'mineen. The one who's leading that pact was Amir al-Mu'mineen, right there front and center, showing them that, look, they may be three times our size, but we have Allah and we have the Holy Prophet with us.
1: According to the historical accounts, there were 70 casualties on the side of the mushrikeen. Sheikh Al-Mufid, he says that Ali ibn Abi Talib alayhi salam

0: Saddam was responsible for half of those casualties. So Ali ibn Abi Talib alayhi salam essentially carried the battle. He was the one who kept the morale of the Muslims high. He will be forever credited for the victory in the Battle of Badr.
1: After the victory of the Battle of Badr came the Battle of Uhud. It was a battle that really hurt the Muslims, especially as many fled the battlefield and the side of the Prophet. One of the few companions of the Prophet that refused to leave his side, however, was Ali, the son of Abu Talib.
0: In the Battle of Uhud, we all know that there was a mass retreat, meaning many of the companions of the Prophet, they fled during that battle. You'll find some mention of certain names that stayed. However, there's a lot of discrepancy regarding those who remained with the Prophet. But the only person whose presence in the Battle of Uhud and his defense of the Prophet in the Battle of Uhud is unquestionable is Ali ibn Abi Talib. When the Prophet saw that he was surrounded by his enemies and he had fallen into a ditch and his front teeth were broken, it was the Prophet sallallahu alayhi wa alayhi who called upon Ali ibn Abi Talib. He would say, Ya Ali, ihmil alayhim. O Ali, ambush them. O Ali, move this brigade away from me. Ali ibn Abi Talib wasn't just pushing away individuals during the Battle of Uhud. He was pushing entire brigades away from the Prophet. And this is where the narrations tell us that Jibra'il would descend on that day during the Battle of Uhud and praising Ali ibn Abi Talib, saying, "Inna hadhihi lahiya al-muwasat." This is true support. This is true loyalty. This is true altruism. And then the Prophet would say to Jibra'il that, "Why does this surprise you, O Jibra'il? Innahu minni wa ana min." That I am from Ali and Ali is from me. We are one. The narrations say that a caller called out from the heavens, "La sayfa illa dhul faqar wa la fata illa Ali." There is no sword other than the sword of dhul faqar, and there is no youth like Ali.
1: The Battle of Khaybar was a battle where Imam Ali not only cemented his position as the most steadfast supporter of the Holy Prophet, but it was also a battle where Allah's love of Ali was cemented. In a story for the ages, it began at the fort of Khaybar.
0: The Jews of Khaybar were a security threat for the Muslims, and they had committed treason against the Prophet. They were plotting and scheming against the Prophet and the Muslims. And it became very clear that they had to be dealt with. So the Prophet sallallahu alayhi wa alayhi, he marches to Khaybar, and the Prophet with his companions, they camp out of the fortress for a number of days. Abu Bakr is sent on one day with the other companions to try to infiltrate, to try to capture the fortress. They end up coming back. They're unable to access that fortress. On the second day, Umar ibn al-Khattab is sent. Again, he also fails. The Prophet sallallahu alayhi wa alayhi, he says, لَأُعْطِيَنَّ الرَّايَةَ غَدًا رَجُلًا يُحِبُّ اللَّهَ وَرَسُولَهُ. Tomorrow I will give the banner to a man who loves Allah and His Messenger. وَيُحِبُّهُ اللَّهُ وَرَسُولُهُ. And Allah and His Messenger love him.
2: Allah loves him. And he loves Allah. This is like ishari, it's an indication of the divine love that Allah subhanahu wa ta'ala had and has for Amir al-Mu'mineen.
0: The narrations say that the companions couldn't sleep that night. They were all wondering, who's the Prophet gonna choose? Who is that man who loves Allah and His Messenger and who is beloved to Allah and His Messenger? So on the following morning, the Prophet came forward. All of them were kind of extending their necks, hoping that the Prophet would choose them so they can have this eternal honor. And the Prophet simply asks, where is Ali?
2: Imam Ali had a type of like eye infection where he could not see clearly. And it is said that when he was brought, that Rasulullah took his blessed saliva, the barakah of his saliva, and he put it on Imam Ali's eyes. And Imam Ali

is reported to say that he never saw as clear in his life as he saw after the blessed saliva of Rasulullah sallallahu alayhi wa sallam was placed upon his eyes. He then was able to see and was able to carry the flag. He was able to take the door of Khaybar, and he was fighting off enemies, fighting off the disbelievers, and the Muslims were victorious, as Imam Ali was the hero of that battle, and Allah subhanahu wa ta'ala gave the Muslims Nusra through Imam Ali. He was able to take this door, and this door that

0: Muslims were victorious, as Imam Ali was the hero of that battle, and Allah subhanahu wa ta'ala gave the Muslims Nusra through Imam Ali. He was able to take this door, and this door that several men could not pick up, this door that Imam Ali was able to take and pull off and was able to hold with one arm, whereas several strong men could not even budge and move this door.
1: The final battle that Imam Ali took part in during the time of the Holy Prophet was the famed Battle of Hunain. It was just another example of the fearlessness of Ali in defending the Holy Prophet and of his unbreakable faith, where, with a small band of companions, he stood alone against thousands.
2: Allah subhanahu wa ta'ala in the Quran says, "I have helped you. I have provided you aid and support on a number of occasions, and on the day of Hunain, when your numbers were very pleasing to you." After the conquest of Mecca, the tribes of Hawazin and Thaqif, they refused to submit to the Prophet. They thought to themselves that you could defeat Quraysh because they're weaker than us. We are the greatest warriors of the Arabian Peninsula. We're not going to go down without a fight. So as the Muslims were traveling, as they were traversing through the valley of Hunain, they had to go through this very narrow passage, mountain pass. They were ambushed by the tribes of Hawazin and Thaqif, and the Muslims panicked. There was a stampede. The Muslims were retreating.
3: The Prophet now, through Abdullah ibn Abbas, was calling them all back. At the end of it, there came a moment where there were eight people surrounding the Holy Prophet, eight from 12,000, five of them from the Bani Hashim. The one right beside Rasulullah was, of course, Amir al-Mu'mineen, and not running from the battlefield, not once showing any sign of concern or worry.
2: Ali ibn Abi Talib killed 40 from the tribe of Hawazin and Thaqif, and it was his heroics and his courage in that heated moment that restored the morale of the Muslims, and they gained victory in the Battle of Hunain. So when Allah subhanahu wa ta'ala says, "And I helped you on many occasions, and on the day of Hunain," Allah subhanahu wa ta'ala essentially helped the believers through the courage and through the valor and through the steadfastness of Ali ibn Abi Talib.
3: Allah says, "Inna alladhina qalu rabbana Allahu thumma istaqamu." That for those who verbally claim that our Rabb is Allah, thumma istaqamu, and they stand firm where they are. They don't bend, they don't break, they don't flee, they don't run. They can expect what? Tatanazzalu alayhim al-mala'ika, that angels will descend on them. Alla takhafu wa la tahzanu wa abshiru bi jannati allati kuntum tu'adun. Do not grieve, do not fear, and take the bashara, take this good news of heaven that's promised to you. When everybody was fleeing, Amir al-Mu'mineen stood beside the Holy Prophet, not a bead of sweat, not any sort of fear on his face. He knew full well that as long as I'm beside the Holy Prophet, I am safe. And he becomes that embodiment, that tafsir of this verse that says, if you are staunch on the path of your deen, Allah will make you fearless towards the enemy, inshallah.
1: Of the many honors that Allah bestowed upon Ali, there is none greater than being referred to as the self of the Holy Prophet. In an event known as the event of Mubahila, narrated by both Sunni and Shia Muslims, the Prophet himself crowned Ali with this great title.
4: Mubahila is basically the incident where the delegation of Christians from Najran, which is in Yemen, came to meet the Prophet. And after initial discussions that they had, where the Prophet presented the Islamic view about Isa alayhi salam, that he's a human being. Yes, we respect him as one of the great prophets of Allah subhanahu wa ta'ala, but he's not son of God. When they say that, well, who was his father? That's where the ayat comes down, that in the eyes of God, the example of Isa is the example of Adam. He created him from nothing. So at least in case of Isa, there was a mother involved. But in case of Adam, there was no mother also. That doesn't make Isa the son of God. But they refused to accept this logical, argument that the Prophet had brought. That's where the Prophet challenged them to Mubahala, based on the ayat of Quran from Surah Ali Imran.
0: When Rasulullah sallallahu alayhi wa alayhi then recited from Surah Ali Imran, the 61st ayah.

0: that says, and let us call our sons and your sons, and our womenfolk and your womenfolk, and ourselves and yourselves. And then it says in the akhir ayah, the last of the ayah, فَنَجْأَلْ لَعْنَةُ اللَّهِ عَلَى الْكَاذِبِينَ. And then let's invoke the curse of Allah upon the one who's not telling the truth in the matter, the one who is on falsehood, the ones who are lying. The vast majority of Muslim scholars of tafsir, Ahlul Sunnah and Ahlul Tashayyul, and then you can see this in tafsir al-Qurtubi, who was a Maliki scholar, and he says, كثير من العلماء say that in the meaning of this, our sons means Al-Hassan wa Hussein alayhim as-salam. As Rasulullah sallallahu alayhi wa sallam is reciting from divine revelation from Allah subhanahu wa ta'ala. Our women is referring to or pointing direction of one woman, Sayyidatuna Fatima Zahra salawatullahi alayha. And ourselves, it is referring to Amir al-Mu'mineen alayhi salam, in which he is referred to as part of the nafs, a part of the self of Rasulullah sallallahu alayhi wa alayhi wa sallam.
1: Imam al-Ridha alayhi salam, he says that a person is not going to invite himself. He's the one who's extending the invitation. It's understood that he's coming. So Ali ibn Abi Talib is described in the Quran as the self of the Prophet. There is no companion of Rasulullah that has this accolade. To fill in the category of the self, to act as the self of the Prophet, Rasulullah summons Amir al-Mu'mineen, فَكَانَ نَفْسُهُ بِحُكْمِ اللَّهِ. Allah subhanahu wa ta'ala considers Ali ibn Abi Talib to be the self of the Prophet, the mirror of the Prophet. And this is what separates him from others. You can be a companion of the Prophet, but only Ali has the honor of being the nafs of Rasulullah.
2: The nafs of Rasulullah, it's such an interesting discussion. We talk about that mirror and that reflection of the qualities of Rasulullah. We talk about the idea that the voice of Rasulullah, we talk about the idea that if there's anybody compatible at the level of Rasulullah, it is anyone that he deems to be myself. Meaning that the way I am is shared by this individual, and nobody at that time was better equipped to be the self of Rasulullah but Amir al-Mu'mineen.
3: One of the most important proofs with regards to the successorship of Imam Ali to the Holy Prophet can be found in what is known as the verse of Wilayah. It is another example of where Allah revealed the verse in honor of Ali ibn Abu Talib, and it all began with a beautiful act of charity.
4: The verse of Wilayah, which is in Surah number 5, ayat number 55, إِنَّمَا وَلِيُّكُمُ اللَّهُ وَرَسُولُهُ وَالَّذِينَ آمَنُوا, that verily your master is Allah and his messenger, and then the words are الَّذِينَ آمَنُوا, those who believe. Now, the ayat is talking to the Muslims. Allah is your master, Rasulullah is your master, and the believers are your master. How can believers be masters of themselves? And so the verse defines, who are these? الَّذِينَ آمَنُوا الَّذِينَ يُقِيمُونَ الصَّلَاةِ وَيُؤْتُونَ الزَّكَاةِ وَهُمْ رَاكِعُونَ. This applies not to all the mu'mineen. It applies to somebody who does the prayers and gives charity while he is in the state of ruku. The narration that we have is actually even from a very prominent Sunni mufassir of Quran, Fakhruddin Razi, quoting Abu Dharr, that we were there after the wajib prayer. Ali was busy with the nafila, and we were sitting with Rasulullah, and we saw a beggar came around, asked for help. Nobody gave him anything. Eventually, he prayed to Allah subhanahu wa ta'ala and complained that, Allah, I came to the masjid of your Rasul and nobody gave me. At that time, Ali was in the state of ruku. He extended his hand, indicating to the beggar to take his ring. And so that is the statement, الَّذِينَ يُقِيمُونَ الصَّلَاةِ وَيُؤْتُونَ الزَّكَاةِ وَهُمْ رَاكِعُونَ. And this happened at that time, and the ayat came down, Jibreel came in the praise of Ali ibn Abi Talib. This ayat only came down for that one event where Ali

0: his ring as charity in the state of ruku. And Allah here mentions innama, you know, verily your master is Allah and Rasul and Ali bin Abi Talib.
1: The Mufassirin have said that if you look at wilaya on a vertical plane, and because the instance of wali is only one time in that verse, then that vertical plane is that the ultimate wali in this universe is Allah. On the highest point, on the pinnacle, on the summit of that vertical plane is Allah subhanahu wa ta'ala. Any other wilaya is lower than Allah's, but exists on that plane according to Allah subhanahu wa ta'ala. And that's why when you look at inna waliyakum Allah wa rasul and the Prophet, so one notch lower than Allah on that vertical plane is the Holy Prophet. And then you get into this individual. Unfortunately, there are some within the translators of the Quran that use this verse to simply say, the one who gave zakat, gave charity, and the one who does ruku. That's a wrong translation. It should say the one who gave zakat while in the state of ruku. Only one man did that, Amir al-Mu'mineen.
2: Before the Holy Prophet left this world, he stood before the Muslim Ummah with Ali by his side in what is known as the event of Ghadir al-Khum. It can be considered the final seal on Imam Ali's right as the true successor of the Holy Prophet, and it happened in front of thousands of Muslims after the Prophet's final Hajj pilgrimage.
3: The event of Ghadir Khum, this hadith is known as Hadith Mutawatir. It is widely transmitted. It is through several of the hadith books, min ahlu sunnati wa jama'ah. We know that after Rasulullah sallallahu alayhi wa alayhi wa sallam had left Hajj, his farewell pilgrimage, and he and his companions were going back to Medina, he stopped off at an area in which there was a pond. This is known as Ghadir Khum, and he gives a sermon. Standing next to him is Amir al-Mu'mineen Ali ibn Abi Talib. He then says to the people, am I not your Mawla? Am I not your master? And they say, of course, Bala. Faqal sallallahu alayhi wa sallam, man kuntu Mawla fa'aliyun Mawla. Aw, man kuntu Mawla fa'hadha aliyun Mawla. That whoever I am his master, then Ali is his master. Or more directly, whoever I'm his master, this Ali is his master, and he grabs his hand. And then he says, O Allah, have allegiance, whoever has allegiance to him, and be at enmity, whoever has enmity with him.
0: Before that, he had asked the Muslims, Alastu awla bikum min anfusikum. Do not I have more authority on you than yourselves? And when all Muslims acknowledged that and said, Bala ya Rasulullah, this is where the Prophet says, Man kuntu mawlahu fahadha aliyun mawla. And so there can be no doubt about, if you look at the context of the words the Prophet said, even the way the gathering was held in Ghadir, there is no way of trying to say, oh, he was talking about friendship, you know, as if Ali was an enemy of everyone else before. No, this here mawla means somebody who is awla, who has higher authority over the Muslims than themselves.
1: It's not possible for us to accept that every other prophet before him had a successor and he left the Ummah void of a successor. Anybody with a logical brain wouldn't accept this. The term and that was used, Man kuntu mawla fahadha aliyun mawla, after establishing the wilaya through his own self, the Prophet of Allah, asking the individuals, do I not have more authority over you than you have over your own self? And they all said, bala, yes we do. It's then he says, Man kuntu mawla fahadha aliyun mawla. It's interesting to know that whatever definition of mawla you want to use, and I get there's 20 plus definitions, you have to apply that same definition to the Holy Prophet as well. It can't be that in that statement that you define the first term or the first usage of mawla to be something else and the second usage to be something else. It can't be that man kuntu mawla, whoever I am the mawla of, whatever you take that mawla to be, has to be fahadha Ali al-mawla as well. So if you take the Prophet to be simply a friend of yours, an acquaintance of yours, and you apply that to be the wilayat or the mawla of Amir al-Mu'mineen, that's up to you. It can't be that you take the Prophet's wilayat to be authority and Ali's mawla to be friendship. Doesn't make sense.

0: One of the darkest days of Islam was the day of the death of the Holy Prophet. The greatest of God's creation was no longer for this world, and again, for a final time, Ali was by his side, while a grab for power took place in secret.
1: Ali was always with Rasulullah. And even when it comes to the last events, Prophet had instructed Ali that you will be the one who will take care of my funeral rites. Ali refused to abandon the body of the Prophet. He was in charge for the ablution and the kafan of the Prophet. He basically is the one who decided that he will be buried in the place where he died.
2: While Imam Ali and the Bani Hashim were getting the funeral preparations together, doing the ghusl, there was a gathering of which the Ansar were going to elect a successor amongst themselves. That they were going to pick someone from the Ansar to be Khalifa. When Abu Bakr and Umar heard about this, they then went to the area known as Saqifa. The majority of people that were there, they gave bay'ah to Abu Bakr. Imam Ali, alayhi salam, the Bani Hashim, were not present for this vote, and also a number of the prominent companions of the Prophet sallallahu alaihi wasallam, like Al-Miqdad and Salman al-Farisi, Abu Dharr al-Ghifari, they were not involved in discussion. They were not present, had no say-so. To this day, this question of Saqifa is an issue of disagreement and then sometimes conflict amongst the 1.4 billion Muslims who live on this earth today.
3: If you've ever lost a loved one, you know that from the moment that they pass away to the moment they're buried, there is this uneasiness, this uncomfortable nature inside of us. The moment that we bury the mayyat, the marhum or the marhuma, half of that uncomfortableness is gone. But we're not worried about anything else. Ali was no different. The Prophet of Allah, who he loved very much, who is everything to him, leaves this world. At that moment, nothing else matters. He doesn't want to be anywhere else but beside the Holy Prophet. At that time, Saqifa happens, of course. Rejecting Ghadir, taking the matter into their own hands, coming together in Saqifa, and selecting a Khalifa. All the while, the Prophet isn't even buried yet. Where is Imam Ali? Right beside the Holy Prophet. Ensuring his God-given rights to be buried and washed properly with respect is met. While he's worried about the Habib of Allah's funeral and burial, his successorship was being taken away from him.
0: Imam Ali went on to live a life of service to the Prophet's message, to Islam and to the Muslim Ummah. Despite consistent opposition against him, he eventually succumbed to the wishes of the people and became the Caliph of the Ummah after the Caliphate of Uthman. But through the battles of Jamal, Safin and Nahrawan, it was evident that hatred of him was spread through the hearts of many. This eventually led to his martyrdom.
2: He had moved his government and he was in Kufa. There was a opposing government in Sham, ruled in Damascus by Muawiyah ibn Abi Sufyan. Then there also had been a group of people who had given bay'ah to Imam Ali, who withdrew their bay'ah and they pronounced him to be corrupt. And we know these people as Al-Khawarij. There was a plot by an individual by the name of Abdurrahman ibn Muljim to attack Imam Ali. And in Shahr Ramadan, this man, during the time of Salat al-Fajr, he came with a poison weapon and he stabbed Imam Ali while he was making Salah, la hawla la quwwata illa billahi al-azim. From this weapon that was poison that injured him, Imam Ali later succumbed, achieved martyrdom in Kufa at the hands of this man from the Khawarij. Inna lillahi wa inna ilayhi raji'un.
1: Immediately the words which come from his mouth is Fustu wa Rabbil Kaaba. You know, I have indeed succeeded by the Lord of the Kaaba. Because Ali was not someone who wanted to die on the bed. He wanted that if the death is going to happen to me, I would like to be a martyr in the way of Allah subhanahu wa ta'ala.
3: His last days were difficult for the Ahlul Bayts. His children were around him, his loved ones were around him, the orphans

0: were around him, the widows were around him. Some reports say that these orphans who maybe had very little, when they heard that Ali was struck, they would grab their small glasses and they would fill it with milk and they would run towards the house of Amir al-Mu'mineen. Give us a chance that maybe through our milk there might be shifa for that man that would ensure that we had something to eat and drink almost every single day.
1: The name and legacy of Ali reverberates through the hearts of believers till this day. And while his virtues are endless, perhaps his greatest legacy is that he devoted every ounce of his existence to the aid and the service of his brother, the Prophet Muhammad.

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1: ألا من كنت مولاه فهذا علي مولاه، اللهم وال من والاه وعاد من عاداه.

0: Assalamu alaikum and welcome to the Islamic Pulse talk show. We are talking about Eid al-Ghadir, the Eid of Wilaya. Assalamu alaikum and welcome, dear viewers, to the Islamic Pulse talk show. We are here in the studio speaking with Sheikh Khur Shabiri from the United Kingdom. We're going to be talking about Eid al-Ghadir and the Eid of Wilaya. Well, before we start that, our congratulations and salutations to all of you, wherever you are, upon this great event of Eid al-Ghadir. Let's go ahead, invite our guest and start the show. Sheikh Khur Shabiri, assalamu alaikum and welcome to the Islamic Pulse talk show.
1: Wa alaikum assalam wa rahmatullah, and congratulations to you and to all the viewers of this program today.
0: Jazakallah, Sheikh Khur Shabiri, again, thank you so much. We wanted to, you know, on this occasion of Eid al-Ghadir, to speak a little bit about Eid al-Ghadir, even though it is quite, well-renowned amongst Shia Muslims, but I believe amongst the Sunni Muslims, it isn't as bold. And so in this kind of a concept, we wanted to speak a little bit about Eid al-Ghadir, this Eid of Wilaya. And interestingly, there are some aspects of Eid al-Ghadir that even the Shia Muslims don't fully well know. So if you could just

0: Tell us a little bit about Eid al-Ghadir, and then we will continue from there, inshallah, in the name of Allah.
1: Right. First of all, as you said, that it's not known within our Sunni school of thought, but about that I would say that our Sunni scholars, they have spoken about Eid al-Ghadir, and recently, very well-known and renowned scholars of Pakistan, Maulana Tariq Jameel, he had addressed about Eid al-Ghadir, and even the hadith that is about Eid al-Ghadir, he spoke about that. Maulana Sheikh Tahir al-Qadri, he speaks in length about Eid al-Ghadir, and he has a booklet about Eid al-Ghadir as well, about the event of Ghadir.
0: And these are all contemporary scholars of the Ahlul Sunnah.
1: Oh yes, of course, yes. They are very renowned scholars, internationally renowned scholars. So their speeches are on the YouTube. Anybody would like to look at that, they would be able to look at that as well. When you look at Eid al-Ghadir, of course, it has a historical background and also Quranic verses about that as well. From Surah Mubarakah, Maidah, when Allah subhanahu wa ta'ala speaks to the Prophet, peace be upon him, saying, Ya ayyuhar rasul, balligh ma unzila ilayk min rabbik, fa illam taf'al, fa ma balligh risalata, wallahu ya'asimu minan nas. And very interestingly, our scholars, they said that terminologies that are being used in this verse of Surah Maidah, that is 67 number of Surah Maidah, Allah subhanahu wa ta'ala have never addressed the Prophet, peace be upon him, with those terminologies.
0: Wow, interesting.
1: So in Quran, only two places where Allah subhanahu wa ta'ala speaks to the Prophet by saying, Ya ayyuhar rasul. Although, the...
0: Which is very direct and
1: yes. Position of the Prophet, peace be upon him, sometimes Allah subhanahu wa ta'ala says, Taha, Yasin, Muzzammil, Muddathir, or Ya ayyuhan nabi. Allah never speaks addressing that you are the messenger.
0: In this matter,
1: because it was very important matter, Allah subhanahu wa ta'ala addresses the Prophet, peace be upon him, Ya ayyuhar rasul, O the one who is a messenger. Then balligh is the term that you will not find in Quran anywhere.
0: If I add to the Ya ayyuhar rasul, it's interesting because it seems like when it's being said, O messenger, it's showing that this is not from him, this is from Allah subhanahu wa ta'ala, that as a messenger, we are telling you to convey this,
1: you have conveyed this. So he declares actually position of the Prophet, peace be upon him, that you are messenger and you have to deliver this message.
0: You're speaking about balligh.
1: Yes, balligh, it is used only once in Quran and that has been used in this verse. It's never been used in Quran.
0: MashaAllah.
1: Balligh ma unzila ilayki min rabbik. Also these letters, these words are also being used once in Quran. Ma unzila ilayki min rabbik. Whatever has been revealed from your Lord towards you. Then after that, Allah subhanahu wa ta'ala says that wa illam taf'al, if you don't do that, if you don't deliver this message, فَمَا بَلَّغْتَ رِسَالَةَ. This has also never been said. It's a kind of threat to the Prophet, peace be upon him, that Allah says that if you don't deliver this message, that means you have done nothing in your prophecy.
0: Right. It's a huge statement.
1: It's a huge statement. This is a threat. Allah subhanahu wa ta'ala, it's kind of tahdeed. And Holy Prophet was not being threatened by Allah subhanahu wa ta'ala. That means if we say that prophethood of Prophet, peace be upon him, is one side, and this message is another hand, that if we look, put it on the scale, and we say this is the message, and this is the prophethood of Prophet, peace be upon him, they are both equal. This is very important message.
0: It's very important,
1: It's very important.
0: It's interesting, sometimes, unfortunately, some of the brothers out there, they take this, they explain it that this means the fiqhi ahkam that are being given at this point in time. And so based upon what we just said is this seriousness of this verse that, your whole risala is of no use if you don't give this message. It really doesn't make sense that it's on some simple fiqhi ahkam and sharia rulings.
1: Yes, it can't be a fiqhi hukum.
0: Yes,
1: because there are many rules are being sent down by Allah subhanahu wa ta'ala to the Prophet, peace be upon him, and he never speaks in this language.
0: Yeah, in this language.
1: That language is a completely different language. That means it's a very important matter.
0: Right.
1: It's not a matter of some of the laws, for example, not drinking or not eating something or eating maitha, that has been said before, that the verses about that.
0: Yes.
1: And.

0: on the other hand, our scholars, they have declared that this verse has been revealed after Holy Prophet, peace be upon him, was leaving from the final Hajj. Sometimes there is a misconception that maybe Prophet, peace be upon him, had many Hajj in his life.
1: Right.
0: And this was final Hajj.
1: Right.
0: It's not true. Holy Prophet had only one Hajj.
1: And it was this Hajj.
0: Yes, that was Hajj. Although that was the final Hajj of his life. Because after that, after a year or so,
1: Holy Prophet had
0: passed away. And when Prophet, peace be upon him, was leaving for Hajj, he announced within the Muslim world that I'm going for Hajj and everybody has to go in this Hajj. And with Prophet, peace be upon him, all the companions, they have been in the company of the Prophet.
1: Yes.
0: And all Ahlul Bayt, they will be in the company of Prophet, peace be upon him. So that is very significant about this Hajj. And it's narrated that Amirul Mu'mineen was in Yemen when Prophet, peace be upon him, was leaving. And Holy Prophet sent a message to Amirul Mu'mineen to Yemen that you need to be joining
1: this Hajj
0: to
1: caravan.
0: This Hajj caravan as well. And Amirul Mu'mineen came with, of course, a large number of people from Yemen. And he took his Qurbani with him. And then he joins with the Prophet, peace be upon him. So when this Hajj was ending, and Prophet, peace be upon him, was moving from Mecca towards Medina, and he reaches to a point that was a lake or a pond that was called Ghadir. And before he reaches to this point, there this verse was revealed to the Prophet, peace be upon him. And immediately after Prophet receives this message, he asks his companion to stop. And we have to arrange a pulpit. And we need to ask people, those who already have gone further, to come back. And those who are behind, we have to wait for them that they can join with us. And, you know, it is narrated that it was almost mid of the day when Holy Prophet, peace be upon him, was organizing or making this pulpit. And this pulpit is very interesting. Pulpit as well. It's been saddles of the camel that were taken and placed as to be the pulpit. And this pulpit is also a very significant within the history. We don't have kind
1: this
0: of
1: kind of pulpit
0: that has been made by the Prophet or anybody else. So he makes that pulpit, and after that, Holy Prophet goes. You know, he performed Zuhr and Asr prayer. And after Zuhr and Asr prayer, he goes on the member and pulpit, and he asked Amirul Mu'mineen to go with him as well. So both of them, they went to the pulpit. And servant of the Prophet, peace be upon him, on this pulpit of Ghadir,
1: mashallah,
0: is one of the famous sermon that is being actually narrated by Tawatur. That means a chain of narrators. They have narrated this hadith, and Sunni and Shia scholars,
1: both, yes,
0: they are actually together about this narration that is a completely true narration. Although, you know, maybe sometimes some words of khutbah or sermon, they may differ. But most of them, they have narrated about this khutbah, that this was final khutbah of the Prophet, peace be upon him. And this was the longer khutbah of the life of Prophet, peace be upon him.
1: And this is a very interesting point. So, for example, people remember one phrase of this khutbah, which you'll bring up, so I won't bring up right now.
0: Yes.
1: But they only remember this one phrase of the khutbah, when in reality, as you said, this is one of the longer khutbahs of the Messenger of Allah, sallallahu alayhi wa sallam.
0: It's been said that probably Holy Prophet, peace be upon him, delivered like 45 minutes or more than that. Because whenever he used to recite khutbah, he used to say khutbah very short. But this was completely out of tradition. That first time he has delivered the longer khutbah.
1: So it's everything is unique here in Ghadir.
0: Yes, people, their feet are burning. It's mid of the day. And, you know, if we just think of the summertime in Saudi Arabia. Nowadays it's called Saudi Arabia. At that time, of course, it wasn't Saudi Arabia.
1: Yeah, it was Hijaz.
0: It was like Hijaz.
1: Makkah, Medina,
0: And in

0: That kind of the weather, while sun is heated sun, at that time Holy Prophet, peace be upon him, is delivering the sermon. And there is no tree over there, there's no shadow. People are trying to have their amama or something like that on their head so they can keep it covered. And Holy Prophet, peace be upon him, when he has delivered this khutbah, nowadays even our scholars and ahadith of Ahlul Bayt al-Musalam, that this khutbah needs to be recited on the day of Ghadir. It's highly recommended. Unfortunately, our scholars, what they do is that when they go to the member, they speak about various things, right? But they don't speak about their khutbah. Alhamdulillah, it is translated in Urdu, in English, in various languages nowadays. And I would like to really recommend our viewers that if they can find that out and read that khutbah, because this khutbah has various important aspects. And one of the most important aspects is speaking about Ahlul Bayt himself. So he has not only said one phrase about Amirul Mu'mineen. This khutbah has lengthy fadail of Amirul Mu'mineen alayhi salatu wasalam.
1: Wow, mashallah.
0: This is khutbah where Prophet peace be upon him has said that Matalu Ahlul Bayti kamatal safinat nur. The example of my Ahlul Bayt is like
1: the ship of Prophet
0: Nuh alayhi salatu wasalam, ark of Hazrat Nuh alayhi salatu wasalam,
1: which is salvation, prosperity, saadat.
0: And then the Holy Prophet reaches up to the point where he addresses people saying that, O people, alastu awla min anfusikum. Don't you believe that I am the preferred and I have
1: priority,
0: more priority than everybody else,
1: than your own selves.
0: And everybody said that bala ya Rasulullah.
1: Of
0: that
1: course,
0: we accept, of
1: without
0: course,
1: a doubt.
0: This is true, that you have all authorities. So, awla, when it's been said, it's been said in the content that Holy Prophet, peace be upon him, wanted to take authority of the people in his hands before he delivers that important message. So, he took agreement from everyone.
1: That he is the authority.
0: He is authority as well.
1: Yeah, he is.
0: And when he took that authority in his hands, that was the time that he holds the hands of Amirul Mu'mineen alayhi salatu wasalam. And it is said that when he started raising Amirul Mu'mineen in his hands, so it was like that his feet were being raised from the earth, from the floor.
1: MashaAllah.
0: And that is where he said that, Man kuntu mawlahu, fahada aliyyun mawla.
1: Yes.
0: Whosoever I am the master, Ali ibn Abi Talib is the master for them. So we need to understand the concept of wilayat from this content, that the Holy Prophet, peace be upon him, has taken authority and now he wants to deliver this authority. Or he wants to transfer that authority. So what we can say that Ghadir is actually the day when Holy Prophet, peace be upon him, has officially transferred his authority of being the master within the people, because that was the final year of the Prophet, peace be upon him.
1: And this is also why we call it the Eid of Wilaya, is because this Wilaya, this is being transferred now to the successor. I mean, at least the successor is being appointed.
0: So Holy Prophet has various types of the positions. For example, he is Prophet, he is Messenger, and he is Mawla. Prophet did not ask the people that, am I the Prophet of Allah subhanahu wa ta'ala? No. He did not say, am I Messenger of Allah subhanahu wa ta'ala? No. He said, am I Mawla for you? Do you accept me the authority? And that is what he transferred. That means it was actually the time when Holy Prophet was saying that, me as a Prophet, I'm leaving this world. Me as a Messenger, I'm leaving this world. I am Khatamun Nabiyyin. I'm final of the prophets, Khatamul Mursaleen. I'm the final messenger of Allah subhanahu wa ta'ala. But imamat, there's an authority that I have to establish the wilayat within the community and to lead the world. That authority is going to be remaining.
1: Of course.
0: one of the position of the Prophet, peace be upon him, will continue after the life of Prophet.
1: Which is this imamat.
0: Which is the imamat, yes.
1: And it is this imamat which holds the wilayat, of course, which is sourced in the Messenger, and of course, which is sourced in the wilayat of Allah subhanahu wa ta'ala.
0: Yes, because, you know, in other verses of Quran, Allah subhanahu wa ta'ala has said that Allah is wali and his messenger, and anybody, everybody who is going to give charity while being in the ruku. So over there, wilayat has been actually mentioned into three positions. And over there also, of course, mistaq, an image of that verse is Amir al-Mu'mineen alayhi salatu
1: wasalam. Yes, and this too among both the Shias and the Sunni scholars.
0: Yes, they also say that this has been accepted by Sunni scholars as well. And it's narrated that when the Prophet, peace be upon him, had announced and he completed the khutbah, and he asked the people that now you have to give allegiance to Amir al-Mu'mineen alayhi salatu wasalam.
1: This is really amazing, where it you know, you have the verse of the Quran, then you have the conditions of what's happening, the heat and the pulpit never seen before in that manner, right? And then the raising of Imam Ali alayhi salam by the Messenger, you know, sallallahu alayhi wa sallam. And then, of course, now you get to this point where he didn't just stop there. The khutbah was also very long, you know, so people were paying attention. Why, you know? And now you get to this point where this is not enough.
0: Yes.
1: Just your verbal acceptance of this is not enough. Now physically you have to
0: give allegiance.
1: Yeah. Please continue.
0: You know, you give allegiance to the Prophet, peace be upon him. Now because wilayat is already transferred, position has been transferred. Now you have to give allegiance to Amir al-Mu'mineen. And it's narrated that men, they used to put their hands on the hand of Amir al-Mu'mineen.
1: Right.
0: And for women, also, the arrangement was being made that they have to put the hands in the water. And Holy Amir al-Mu'mineen used to put the hands in the water, where they used to have allegiance to the Imam.
1: And again, showing how important that even women weren't exempt from this bayah and this paying of allegiance to Amir al-Mu'mineen.
0: So that means both genders, they have this responsibility to accept and give allegiance to the Imam and wilayat. And very interestingly, that in this Surah Maida, again there are verses that are very interesting verses, where Allah Subhanahu wa Taala says, "Al-Yawma Akmaltu Lakum Dinakum,
1: Yes,
0: Atmamtu Alaykum Ni'amati, Wa Raditu Lakum Al-Islam Dina." What it means that today we have perfected your religion,
1: completed the religion, perfected the religion,
0: perfected the religion.
1: Yeah, it has reached its kamal.
0: Yes. وَأَثْمَمْتُ عَلَيْكُمْ نِعْمَتِي And we have completed all our blessings and bounties upon you.
1: MashaAllah,
0: وَرَضِيتُ لَكُمُ الْإِسْلَامَ دِينَ And we have chosen Islam as religion.
1: Yes.
0: First of all, it means that before Ghadir, Islam was not complete.
1: Sure.
0: So with this, the most important aspect within the life of Prophet, peace be upon him, now Islam has become complete. So we need to find out what is something important.
1: That important, yes.
0: That important. Yeah. Yeah. That when Allah subhanahu wa ta'ala sends a message, he says that وَإِنْ لَمْ تَفْعَلْ فَمَا بَلَّغْتَ رِسَالَةً If you don't do that, you have not done anything from your prophethood. And when it's completed, then Allah subhanahu wa ta'ala says الْيَوْمَ أَكْمَلْتُ لَكُمْ دِينَ Today we have completed the religion. وَأَتْمَمْتُ عَلَيْكُمْ نِعْمَتِي Although Prophet had many bounties.
1: So many blessings and bounties.
0: So many blessings. So his life is blessing. So he's رَحْمَةٌ لِلْعَالَمِينَ But for him, when Allah subhanahu wa ta'ala says, today we have completed all the bounties, it means that actually we guaranteed religion of Islam through the wilayat.
1: Yes.
0: And this system of establishment of Islam. We have completed all the bounties. That although Prophet, peace be upon him, may he leave this world, but still Islam is going to be guaranteed.
1: Yes. And I just want to add, you know, to your point here that, you know, of course Islam, because of this this transfer of wilaya to, you know, Amir al-Mu'mineen, alayhi salam, right? Of course, this guarantees the religion, it protects the deen, It protects the ahkam and the ruh and the spirit, and I mean every aspect about Islam, yes. Right? Because if that guardianship

0: relationship wasn't there,
1: yeah.
0: then any gangster, any thug, oh, yeah. any pseudo scholar could come in, take the reins,
1: yes.
0: and divert Islam to whatever direction they wanted.
1: Yes. Yeah. Yeah. So that, please, that's why it's been guaranteed. And final point from this verse, what I want to mention, mm-hmm. other day also I said about that a little bit, that was رَضِيْتُ لَكُمُ الْإِسْلَامَ دِينَ. We have chosen Islam as religion. So what this verse wants to say, that it wasn't chosen Islam before the day of Qadir, before this moment, although prayer was there,

0: The charity,
1: fasting,
0: all aspects of Islam are there. But this aspect, until it's not been announced, Islam has not been chosen by Allah subhanahu wa ta'ala. Islam was there at the time of Hazrat Ibrahim. It was there at the time of Hazrat Musa, at the time of Hazrat Isa alayhi salam. All the prophets, of course, they had Islam.
1: It was Islam,
0: but now this is Islam that becomes comprehensive religion. A complete and comprehensive religion.
1: Yes.
0: Because that guarantees everything of Islam through the imamat and wilayat. Because leadership is there. So leadership is going to be taking care of everything. And that is why Islam is going to be one of the most chosen religion within
1: and
0: Islam.
1: Eternal and, and unchangeable.
0: Oh yes, it's not going to be.
1: So this wilayah, of course, very important. I want to kind of jump a little bit in and fast forward, right? So we have the 11 imams, you know, up to Imam Hasan al-Askari alayhi salam, with this wilayah, right? And it continued down and then up to now to the 12th Imam, may Allah hasten his reappearance, Imam al-Mahdi ajallahu ta'ala faraju sharif. Right? Now, in his ghaiba, in his occultation, you know, and it's a question that comes up a lot, is this wilayah now completely limited to him, and there's no practical, you know, on-the-ground wilayah? I guess the question is, in the present day, where do we see this wilayah and this authority of Islam, if you will? I know it's a big question, but...
0: Yes. Okay, inshallah, I'll try that if I can briefly speak about that.
1: I know, I do want to. I know that you had you had to go, so I apologize for the big question at the last moment.
0: No problem. It's really important subject. That's why I'm afraid that if I don't, you know, give that much importance to that. And,
1: So we celebrate, and the reason I wanted to really bring it up, we celebrate, you know, Eid al-Ghadir. We can maybe even celebrate it as the day that Amir al-Mu'mineen got, you know, the wilaya, and he got the authority, and he got the, you know, Khilafat Zahiri and Batini, the apparent hukumat, and the, right? And so we celebrate all these things, but then for some reason, like many of the things,
0: I can understand,
1: like Imam Hussein alayhi salam, you spoke about in the last time, we tend to leave these things 1,000 years into the past.
0: Yes.
1: And it causes problems, and so that's why I wanted to, in the name of Allah. I apologize.
0: What I wanted to say that we need to see what is being transferred from the Prophet and what is that authority.
1: Sure.
0: That authority has various sections. One of that, of course, wilayat. It means that mastership upon whole universe.
1: Sure.
0: That means every single thing in this world. Prophet is authority.
1: Right.
0: He's authority over the angels. Right. That is why it's been said when Jibreel used to sit in front of Prophet, peace be upon him, he used to sit just like a student.
1: MashaAllah.
0: Or just like a slave.
1: MashaAllah.
0: He used to give honor to the Prophet, peace be upon him, and all the angels.
1: Because of this wilayah.
0: Because of this wilayah. And even when the angel of death wanted to take the soul of Prophet, peace be upon him, at that time also he came asking Prophet, peace be upon him.
1: Permission.
0: Yes, because he has this authority. Until he does not give permission, he would not be able to do anything. So that is actually wilayah, that is wilayah takwini. That means a authority over the universe.
1: Yes.
0: Over the skies. And everything that we can think about that. Then there is a wilayat that is a authority over the laws.
1: Yeah, the wilayat al-tashri'i.
0: Wilayat al-tashri'i. And legislations. This wilayat also is being given to the Prophet, peace be upon him. That he's the one, he's going to be actually
1: Implementing
0: the laws that are being sent by Allah subhanahu wa ta'ala. Although laws are being made by Allah subhanahu wa ta'ala, but he was the implementation authority by Allah subhanahu wa ta'ala. Within all these authorities of Prophet, peace be upon him, there is one authority that is called implementing the social justice within the society. That means making government and having the social system within Islam. That was authority also being given to the Prophet. And he transferred all types of the wilayah to the Amir al-Mu'mineen. Man kunta maulahu, fahad aliyun maulahu. whosoever I am master, and whatever, you know,

0: mastership I have, it is going to be transferred. Now we need to see that sometimes there are misconceptions within the society. The people say that, are we making a 13th Imam, for example? Of course, Imams are only 12.
1: I'm sorry, a joke came to my mind. They say that if there was a 13th Imam, it would have been Hazrat Abul Fadl Abbas, alayhi salam. But go ahead.
0: If there was any, then Hazrat Abbas was.
1: Hazrat Abbas
0: would have been. Of course, his authority. May Allah subhanahu wa ta'ala, you know, give us the opportunity that we can understand the position of Hazrat Abbas, alayhi salatu wasalam. So when we.
1: Some people say we're trying to create a 13th Imam.
0: Yes, 13th Imam. So that's what I wanted to clear, that after Imamat of. Hazrat Hujjat alayhi salatu wasalam, Imam Zaman alayhi salatu wasalam, Imam has given statements and he gave the principles after his time of occultation, when larger occultation started happening. So there is a system in his shorter occultation. What was the system at that
1: this,
0: time?
1: System
0: of course,
1: of
0: at that time also, he did not have a direct relation with the people. Imam never had a direct relation with the people.
1: Yes.
0: Only there were four representatives of Imam alayhi salatu wasalam. That is a system of wilayat, and all of them, they are not from the progeny of Prophet, peace be upon him.
1: Interesting, yeah.
0: And all of them, they are shuyukh, that means maraji of that time, or being given the authority of a wilayat. So that was the short regulation. After the time when Imam is starting the large occultation, then he said that نَحْنُ هُجَّةُ اللَّهِ عَلَيْكُمْ وَرُوَاتُ حَدِيثِنَا حُجَّةُنَا عَلَيْكُمْ
1: Yes.
0: That we are authority from Allah subhanahu wa ta'ala upon you, and we appoint an authority upon you that is authority of the scholars.
1: Yes.
0: You understand?
1: Yeah.
0: So this authority is been also transferred, as it's been transferred on the day of Ghadir. At the time of Imam Zaman alayhi salatu wasalam, he does not appoint anybody, the first single person has to be appointed to be a wali. But he said it is a general appointment. Mm. So there are two types of appointment that we have. One is individual appointment, that was in the shorter time of occultation.
1: Which is a specific individual is being...
0: Yes.
1: Yes.
0: So that is individual appointment. But there is a general appointment, and that general appointment starts after the time when Imam has started the large occultation. In this large occultation, all the scholars, those who have that capability
1: and the
0: to
1: criteria,
0: lead the Muslim Ummah,
1: and the
0: they
1: conditions.
0: Have this authority. But if one of them, among the scholar, he stands up and takes the lead, and he starts implementing the laws of Islam, and if all the forces they support him, and the public they support him, he would become wali. So his authority is going to be implemented, and that is called Wilayat al-Faqih,
1: which is the present day model of Wilayat al-Faqih.
0: This is the model that Imam Khomeini Rizwanullah Ta'ala alayhi actually has presented from Islam. So that was not actually only concept of Imam Khomeini. That was concept that was being already within the fiqh, but not being emphasized much.
1: Right. And because of the conditions of the age, there was no appropriate place to emphasize it.
0: As I've said, that, you know, there were 1,000 years that Banu Umayyah and Banu Abbas were leading, and they were taking authority, and they did not allow Shias to speak about the wilayat or imamat of Aim Alayhim Salam. Only at the time of Fatimis, a little bit time was being there, but still we don't have that kind of condition. But at the time of Imam Khomeini, he realized that this is the great time that we have to come up and implement that Islamic system within the Muslim Ummah. And especially, he used to say that we don't have that capability that we can implement wilayat within the universe, but we can implement within our region, in small part, wherever we can, we should be implementing that.
1: Right, mashallah.
0: So that was a clear concept that Imam Khomeini, he never said that I'm an Imam and I'm going to be implementing

0: the social justice within the universe. But he was saying that whatever capability we have, with this limited capability, I would be implementing Islam in my area.
1: And that too, because the people supported him, you know, right? So when you see the referendum that took place for the Islamic Republic, 98% of the population came and voted, you know, for this implementation of this system of wilaya and wilayatul faqih as
0: So there are many conditions that are going to be said about the person who becomes in the position of wali al-faqih.
1: Right.
0: So he should be the personality that is jurist. Also, he should be basir. That means he has awareness about the Muslim ummah and issues and the you know needs of Muslim ummah. At the same time, he should be knowing about the social justice of Islam.
1: Right.
0: So with all these qualities.
1: Brave, courageous.
0: Brave and courageous. Those are the very important qualities of a leader. And with all these qualities, if somebody is going to take the lead and he asks people to support him and people also start supporting him, he would be going to be an authority. And he's going to be authority not only upon the public, but he's going to be authority over the scholars as and well. Mujtahideen as well. And that is accepted by Maraj and Mujtahideen today.
1: You know, Agha, it's really interesting here. So this seems to be the Wilayatul Faqih that we see now, of course, that is being implemented in the Islamic Republic of Iran. This is a continuation of that same wilayat that you know was transferred in Ghadir.
0: Yes.
1: Right? I don't know if you'd like to comment on that. I know Imam Khomeini has said a few things around this aspect as well.
0: Yes, if we say that Ghadir is only the event that has been announced on the day of Ghadir and ends with the imamat of Imam Zaman alayhi salam, and until he does not come back, there's nothing to do with the wilayat. That means that is some shortcomings within Islam, that it does not have any system
1: For this time. And that is a flaw, exactly.
0: Yes, that is
1: very well put.
0: That's going to be a big flaw about Islam. But if we say that yes, Islam can be implemented in any time when there are all opportunities available, at that time Islam can be implemented.
1: Sure,
0: and if we have kind of leadership, and if we have the people, those who support him, it's going to be implemented. So it's actually continuation of imamat and wilayat, although one of the aspects of imamat and wilayat.
1: One of the aspects, yeah.
0: One of the aspects of because, you know, imam has authority to have miracles. Imam has authority over the skies. He has authority over the paradise. He has authority over the hell. And everything is under the authority of imam. But mujtahid and jurist, the one who becomes wali faqih, he does not have those authorities.
1: Right.
0: Of course, he can't be equal to Imam alayhi salam. That is why if you listen to the leader and the statements that he made previously, that when people there started saying and comparing him with Amir al-Mu'mineen alayhi salam,
1: he was very upset.
0: And he was very upset. He said that, how that is possible that you compare me with an imam? I'm just dust of the feet of Aimma alayhi salam. And that is completely true. Because we don't compare with anybody, any of his scholar, with Ahlul Bayt alayhi salam. Ahlul Bayt alayhi salam have overwhelming authority by Allah subhanahu wa ta'ala in this world after the prophets. Or maybe, you know, after the holy prophet, peace be upon him. Maybe their authority is overwhelming than rest of the prophets. So we can't compare. There's nobody is comparable with the
1: You know, what I always thought was very beautiful was that individuals and these great esteemed scholars of the past as well, and of course, including Imam Khomeini and in the present day, Imam Sayyid Ali Khamenei, these people are these beautiful manifestations of the Holy Quran and the Sunnah and the Seerah of the A'imma alayhim as-salam and the Messenger of Allah sallallahu alayhi wa sallam. And we don't ever compare them, you know. I think it's quite... it would be silly to compare them, but I think it's more beautiful that they are the manifestation of these teachings. If you wanted to see the teachings of the A'imma and the Qur'an and the Messenger, peace and blessings upon them all, then you look at these great scholars.
0: Nowadays, we don't see any imam.
1: Yeah, we don't.
0: We have read history.
1: Yeah.
0: And in all the ages, at the time of occultation of Imam alayhi salam, nobody has seen, maybe not

0: There are only
1: very small number of people, those
0: who have been able to see Imam, but they have not realized while they have seen Imam. And maybe after that, they have realized that this was actually meeting with Imam.
1: Amazing.
0: So that is possible, but that is for only limited number of people. The rest of people, if they like to see an Imam, they have to see these scholars. Al-Ulama or Warathatul Anbiya. That scholars are actually heritors of the prophets.
1: So
0: if they are heritors of prophet, that means if you like to see any prophet nowadays, you need to see these scholars.
1: These righteous,
0: and especially
1: noble scholars.
0: The scholar that is taking all the authorities and taking all the challenges of the Muslim Ummah in his hands and facing those challenges. And he's like a radar in the Muslim Ummah, saving the Muslim Ummah in the world.
1: Mashallah.
0: So he has that position, that is protected position, and this position is being really regarded by our great scholars like Hasanzada Amuli. When he speaks about the leader, then he speaks very highly.
1: Yes.
0: Or maybe sometimes when they say salam to Ayatollah Sayyid Khamenei, then they say Assalamu alaikum ya Rasulullah. So those are terminologies that actually teaches us that nowadays, if we like to see anybody to be the authority and representing Imam of the age in this day nowadays, that is going to be the leader of the Muslim Ummah. He is the Wali al-Faqih. He becomes the image of Imam of the age. And our scholars, they say that you know, he must be supported by the Imam from behind the scene.
1: And of course.
0: That is obvious.
1: It's obvious, yeah.
0: It's obvious today.
1: He's
0: after passing 40 years of Islamic revolution, you can see the stability, his popularity within the Muslim world. I would just like to say to the viewer that if you see that, for example, your alim stays in one city for maybe a few years, enough that he starts losing that popularity. But how come this personality? He has become popular day by day,
1: and
0: not only in the Islamic Republic of Iran, but in all over
1: in
0: the world.
1: In the region and all over the world. Yeah.
0: And even
1: yeah.
0: Putin, you know, he's not a Muslim.
1: Yeah.
0: When he comes to see him, after meeting with him, he says, today I've met with the Messiah,
1: Mashallah.
0: Jesus.
1: Yeah, Sheikh Khurshabiri, I know you had to go, and we're gonna lose track of time, and
0: Thank you very much.
1: We really appreciate you taking time out and talking about this Eid al-Ghadir and Eid al-Wilaya.
0: May Allah subhanahu wa ta'ala bless you.
1: And I think this very beautiful point that we ended the show at, that if you want to see, you know, the manifestation and the image of prophets and the imams, that then, you know, this leader of the Muslim Ummah, Imam Sayyid Ali Khamenei, may Allah protect him, is that living, breathing teaching of Islam and truly the protector of the Muslims all across the world. We want to congratulate you
0: on this Eid al-Adhir and thank
1: you for joining
0: us. And we pray before Allah subhanahu wa ta'ala, Allahumma ajjil li waliyyik al-faraj, because we need Islam to be implemented in all over the world. And Imam Khamenei is going to be a corridor towards
1: Inshallah.
0: Imam of the age, inshallah.
1: Inshallah.
0: And he's going to be, you know, holding this flag and giving in the hands of Imam of the age, inshallah.
1: Inshallah. Inshallah. Jazakallah. Thank you so much.
0: Thank you.
1: And dear viewers, we want to thank you again. And congratulations and salutations to you all upon this Eid al-Wilaya, Eid al-Ghadir. And that's all from us. Fi amanallah and assalamu alaikum wa rahmatullah.

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world of business, you will see that when you incorporate a business, the state demands that you designate a leader, somebody who is in charge, who is responsible for the affairs of this business. And of course, the better the leader, the better the chances of success in business. Interestingly, you will find that even if you take a collection of the best sportsmen, such as basketball players, and you combine them all, and if you don't designate a coach or a captain, then that team may not necessarily win the way it can win. It could be haphazard. Because though the players can be the best players, if there is no leadership, there is no cohesive thinking. And when there is lack of cohesive thinking, it causes chaos and disunity. So leadership is essential. And when Allah created Adam, the first thing He did was He designated him as the leader. You see? And He appointed him. He and his wife were the first creation, but he was designated a leader. You might say, what's the need of a leader when you're only with your spouse? Even when there are two people, you must have a leader. You must have what we call bottom line authority that requires final judgment and responsibility. While the secondary person is not absolved of this responsibility, but nonetheless, we demand leadership. So tonight, in the celebration of a great event known as the Eid of Al-Ghadir, and Ghadir Khum, as you know, is the oasis that is about 60 kilometers north, 64 kilometers north of Mecca. It is one of the miqats used as people to come to Mecca and also when they exit. And on the last year of the Prophet's life, the last Hajj, when he attended that, Allah commanded him to finalize an appointment before his departure. Now we must understand that leadership did not come at the time of Ghadir. Leadership was always appointed

by the Prophet to Imam Ali ibn Abi Talib alayhi salatu wasalam, was always appointed at all times from his childhood. Meaning Imam Ali alayhi salam was an appointee in the house of Abu Talib, and that appointment kept being reiterated over the life of the 23 years of public life the Prophet performed as the Prophet on earth. And he continuously and consistently kept appointing Imam Ali alayhi salam as the leader in various ways. But its finalization, to use the word, lest humans argue that there was ambiguity in leadership, then this event of Ghadir takes place, and we call it the Eid, meaning it's a celebration, because once again, we note that when there is good leadership, there's good appointment, we are safe as a society. When we have bad leadership, look at our government today, unfortunately, is misogynistic by the leader, xenophobic, Islamophobic. And when you really examine this, it's leading to so many kinds of deaths that within hours, people are getting killed in public places. And that's the indicator of bad leadership. That when there's bad leadership, it leads to chaos. And it leads to madness in society. Civil people become uncivilized. But when there's good leadership, even uncivilized people become civilized. Because leadership leads to cohesive thinking. It leads to collective work. It leads to unity. And Allah subhanahu wa ta'ala addresses this in many ways, and I will touch on it tonight, inshallah. Salawat ala Muhammad wa Ali Muhammad. So in this verse which I recited, verse 59 of Surah An-Nisa, it is one of those principal verses in the Quran with reference to leadership. Here the word ita'at is used. Ya ayyuhalladhina amanu ati'ullah. Ita'at in the Quran has many different factors. This particular verse and the set of verses regarding prophets and imams are what we call unconditional ita'at, meaning when you follow them, when God says obey them, meaning obey the prophets and obey those who are vested with authority from among you, it is obedience to Allah. So if the Prophet says sit down, this is actually Allah saying sit down. When the Prophet says stand up, it is Allah saying stand up through the Prophet. Allah says that in the Quran. What the Prophet gives you, you take. What he forbids you, you forbid. Because you notice Allah and the Prophet are considered as one authority on this earth. That is why in Surah Ma'idah, verse 55, إِنَّمَا وَلِيُّكُمُ اللَّهُ وَرَسُولُ وَالَّذِينَ آمَنُوا. Here you find that wali is used in singular form. Not awliya, singular. إِنَّمَا وَلِيُّكُمْ. Wilaya, as you know, is mastership. It has many meanings, but this is very clear here that it's mastership. It's used in a singular form. إِنَّمَا وَلِيُّكُمُ اللَّهُ وَرَسُولُ وَالَّذِينَ آمَنُوا. Why is it وَلِيُّكُمُ اللَّهُ in singular? Because the authority of the Prophet, you see, and those vested with authority from among us is the authority of God. It's congruent with that, and hence it's extremely important for us to understand that as a human society that is liable at the moral level, you and I, our liability more than anything on this earth is at the moral level. Not material level, not economic level, not physical level, at the moral level. الَّذِي خَلَقَ الْمَوْتَ وَالْحَيَاةَ لِيَبْلُوَكُمْ أَيُّكُمْ أَحْسَنُ عَمَلًا. He created death and life to test which of you is best in deeds. See? هَلْ أَتَعْلَى الْإِنسَانِ حِينُ مِنَ الدَّهْرِ لَمْ يَكُنْ شَيْئًا مَذْكُورًا إِنَّا خَلَقْنَا الْإِنسَانَ مِنْ نُطْفَةٍ أَمْشَاجٍ نَبْتَلِيهِ فَجَعَلْنَاهُ سَمِيعًا بَصِيرًا إِنَّ هَدَيْنَاهُ السَّبِيلَ إِمَّا شَاكِرًا وَإِمَّا كَفُورًا. Here once again Allah is letting us know, you were made from a clot and you were not worthy of being mentioned before. But what is your purpose on this earth? To be examined at the level of your moral injunctions, morality. See, your khulq. What kind of khulq do you have? Allah says to the Prophet, وَإِنَّكَ لَعَلَىٰ خُلُقٍ عَظِيمٍ. Allah says about the Holy Prophet, indeed, your

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It is the most sublime. 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Indeed, I was sent to perfect your moral traits. I was sent to teach you morality, uprightness. Allah says, فَأَقِمْ وَجْهَكَ لِلدِّينِ حَنِيفًا. Maintain your faces upright in this right religion. فِطْرَةَ اللَّهِ الَّتِي فَطَرَ النَّاسَ عَلَيْهَا. The system which Allah has enjoined upon mankind. So you and I have an obligation at the moral level. Leadership at the moral level is distinctly different from leadership at mechanical, economic, social levels. Very different. Now, of course, the leadership at the moral level affects all the rest of the forms of leadership. Meaning that you cannot separate what we call this modern day church from state or mosque from state. Such separation in Islam is problematic. For there is no place in time where you and I can indulge in any transaction to state that this has nothing to do with the way of Allah. That this has nothing to do with Islam. That when I left the masjid, Islam stopped and now my, you know, agnosticism starts. There is no such thing in life. This is false. It's what we call pervasive. It's constant. Leadership is constant. And every person who's a leader in our community on earth, even our maraji, are subject to Allah, the Prophet, and Ahlul Bayt. Salawat ala Muhammad wa ala Muhammad. Quick introduction for those of us to understand that when we go and talk to other schools of thought, this is a point of contention in terms of leadership, successorship. I want us to understand that when we discuss with people this matter, let's discuss it with these parameters, that leadership is extremely important. I don't care who the leader is, but I care what did God say about the leader, and did he apply it or did he not apply it? That's all I care. I don't care if it's a white person, a black person, a poor person, a, you know, rich person. We don't care. Where they come from, we don't care. For that matter, they could come from another planet. We don't care. Of course, Allah guarantees that leadership comes from among ourselves. وَالَّذِي بَعَثَ فِي الْأُمِّيِّينَ رَسُولًا مِّنْهُمْ. You know, we raise prophets from among you. So yes, it does make sense that Allah chooses from among us. But leadership, how important is leadership? Can we simply shrug our shoulders and say, it doesn't matter, choose this guy, choose that guy, you know, his shoe size is good, you know, his bank account is very big, he's rich, you know, drives a nice fancy car. I think he can be a leader. He's got a very successful business, you know. He can be a leader. No. We don't choose leadership based on these parameters. This is what happened when the Khilafah of Imam Ali alayhi salam was rejected. It became royalty, it became inheritance, it became a game of politics, and it led to so much carnage and death that it continues until today, that what we have with ISIS and Al-Qaeda and all these other groups, even the ones in Pakistan that are killing indiscriminately, these are all the effects and the echoes of lack of human beings submitting to the command of God in leadership. So Allah says, فَإِن تَنَازَعْتُمْ فِي شَيْءٍ. If you have any doubt in this matter of what? All you who believe, obey Allah and obey the Messenger and those vested with authority from among you. أَطِيعُوا اللَّهَ وَأَطِيعُوا الرَّسُولَ وَأُولِي الْأَمْرِ مِنْكُمْ. Not minhum, remember that please. Minkum, among you. It is now referencing to us now. There's a leader appointed by Allah now, because the verse says now, among you. Somebody is among you who has been chosen by Allah to be your leader at all times. Allah continues, but then if you have any doubt, فَإِن تَنَازَعْتُمْ فِي شَيْءٍ فَرُدُّوا إِلَى اللَّهِ وَالرَّسُولِ. Then return to Allah and the Prophet, for that is the source of delegation, that is the source of law, that is the source of where we get our Sharia from, that is the source of where we get guidance from, for it is Allah and His Prophet who are essential sources of morality. It's interesting, people say, no, science can be the source, you know. People like Richard Dawkins tried to use genetics as a system. People like Sam Harris tried to use the sciences as a mode of morality.
It's utter nonsense.

nonsense. With all due respect, and I say it without any compunctions, it's utter nonsense. You cannot derive morality in empirical sciences, with all due respect. And I stand and I sit to be challenged. Morality cannot be dictated in the world of academia within the walls of science. With all due respect, you cannot. Even in universities, I ask the professors, I say, when we do sensitive research in embryonic stem cell research, we have bodies of ethics that regulate our abilities and inabilities. Why? If science is the mother of all, it should be regulating the ethicists. It should be regulating the philosophers. Why is it the reverse always? And why do you all submit to it? Why do scientists submit to ethicists when if they are the God and the mother of all and they can dictate morality, then why aren't they doing it? Because you cannot. How are you going to do it? How would you know what is halal and haram? How would you know what is mustahab and mubah and makruh if God doesn't give it to you? That's why Allah says, وَإِنْ كَانُوا مِنْ قَبْلُ لَفِي ضَلَالٍ مُبِينٍ I sent you prophets. وَالَّذِي بَعَثَ فِي الْأُمِّينَ رَسُولًا مِّنْهُمْ يَتْلُوا عَلَيْهِمْ آيَاتِي وَيُزَّكِّيهِمْ وَيُعَلِّمُهُمُ الْكِتَابَ وَالْحِكْمَةِ وَإِنْ كَانُوا مِنْ قَبْلُ لَفِي ضَلَالٍ مُبِينٍ We sent you prophets to show you the signs and to teach you the law and to purify you and to give you wisdom. For before this, you were in utter darkness. How would you know? So it is wajib, as a created entity, for the divine to constantly guide us and to constantly regulate us. This idea of deism, which we say that God created, some people say God created and he left us alone to wander and to decide and dictate our own destiny, is not true at all. Allah says, not a leaf falls without my permission. Nothing moves without my permission. I am the sustainer of all that is in the created. And without my permission, nothing can happen. Not even knowledge of prophets. وَلَا يُحِيطُونَ بِشَيْءٍ مِّنْ عِلْمِهِ إِلَّا بِمَا شَاءَ They cannot avail themselves of any knowledge except that which Allah subhanahu wa ta'ala gives. So we must understand that Allah is saying to us, that without me appointing leaders for you at the ethical level, which is why you were created, everything else in business, in your acquisitions, you can appoint each other. But my appointment, Allah says, is special. It is the kind that is pervasive, that is all-encompassing, that has authority of everything. Allah in the Quran, in Surah Al-Ahzab says, النَّبِيُّ أَوْلَى بِالْمُؤْمِنِينَ مِنْ أَنفُسِهِمْ The Prophet has greater right over the believers than they have over themselves. Wow. This verse, by the way, the Holy Prophet sallallahu alayhi wa alihi wa sallam, salawat. He used this verse, you know, before declaring Imam Ali alayhi salam at Ghadir. He said, don't I have authority over you more than you have over yourselves? They said, Bila shak. Then he said, Man kuntum maula. So what I'm trying to say is that the Prophet is appointed by Allah to such a level, proof of his authority at the highest level, that he has more authority over me than I have over myself. Whereas Allah says, Ya ayyuhalladhina amanu alaykum anfusakum. O you who believe, take care of yourselves. You will be held liable upon yourselves. يَوْمَ لَا يَنْفَعُ مَالٌ وَلَا بَنُونَ إِلَّا مَنَطَ اللَّهَ بِقَلْبٍ سَلِيمٍ Nothing will help you on judgment day, but hearts that have become tranquil. That heart is subject to the Prophet's authority. Salawat ala Muhammad. We find is that in this verse, interestingly, and I won't go too long in it, but I want us to understand, not only for us as submissive beings towards Allah subhanahu wa ta'ala, but then when we look at people of other religions and other schools of thought, we understand why we are who we are and why we celebrate and commemorate the way we do. And why is it Imam Hussein alayhi salam is so important to us? Why are the a'imma, Imam Ali alayhi salam, Imam Hassan, every Imam, Imam Mahdi, ajallahu ta'ala faraja, why are they so important to us? Why? Why are they so central to us that we recite these nawhas and majlises? Why? When we go to their dharis, you know, for ziyarat, and we hold their sarcophagi, and we're crying, the world is looking, who are these people? Why do you go to Mashhad and you flock around this grave?

of Ar-Ridha. Who is he? Why is he so important? You go 24/7, 7 days a week, 365 days a year. You'll find no group of people gathered together to honor such representatives on earth than us as Muslims, particularly the lovers of Ahlul Bayt. Why? Because it's in the Quran. Ita'at, Allah says, Ati'ullah wa ati'ur rasul wa ulil amri minkum. Quick breakdown. You notice ita'at in this verse is mentioned twice. Ati'ullah wa ati'ur rasul. Allah is addressing believers. Ya ayyuhalladhina amanu. Or you believe. It's a command now. Fi'lil amr. Obey. Ati'ullah. Obey. Allah is saying, obey Allah and obey the messenger and those vested with authority from among you. Here, please be very careful. There are people who claim the third group could be anybody, the president. Like you live in America, God forbid it's Trump. You go to the other countries where Mecca and Medina is, which has been usurped. Oh, you got to follow that guy. You know, the chainsaw, the guy who cuts the bone saw killer. I should obey him in this eye. Does this make sense? Wa ulil amri minkum. We forgot the Arabic. In the Arabic, ita'at is mentioned twice. The third group does not have the word ita'at in it. Quran is showing that the third group must, I underline the word must, be appointed by Allah and His Prophet. Otherwise, the third group is disqualified. That's why ita'at is mentioned twice. And there are was atiullah wa atiur rasul wa ulil amri minkum. When you have wa in it, and meaning the third group has to be in identical step with the first two. The third group cannot make a single mistake or go astray from the first and the second. Allah and the Prophet, the third group must be in consonance completely, otherwise this verse is violated. This is the power of Ghadir. That when Imam Ali alayhi salam is appointed, it's not some kind of an event that you and I simply say it's a historical event. It's monumental. It's critical. It's central. It's what gives us authority. It's what gives us movement. It's what gives us direction. It's what gives us clarity. It's what gives us success. You see? And Allah mentions that. إِنَّمَا وَلِيُّكُمُ اللَّهُ. In the last part of this verse, فَإِنَّ حِزْبَ اللَّهُمُ الْغَالِبُونَ. It is this army of God, the one that follows these three groups, the one who gave zakat in the state of ruku. You see? Nobody in history has given zakat in the state of ruku except Imam Ali ibn Abi Talib alayhi salatu wasalam. So if you have a doubt, salawat ala Muhammad wa ala Muhammad. If we have a doubt in that sense that to say, well, how do we know who is the ulil amri minkum? Well, Allah says, then ask Allah and His Prophet. So the idea that prophets do not appoint successors is absurd. It's in the Quran. Okay. In fact, Fatima al-Zahra, salamullahi alayha, salawat ala Muhammad wa ala Muhammad wa salli ala. When her right was taken, especially what the Prophet gave her before his death, he gave her fadak. And people say it was an inheritance. It was not an inheritance. Hello. It was not an inheritance. You don't give something to somebody when you're alive and call it inheritance. Inheritances you get when you die, after you die. Not when you're alive. If I give somebody something, you don't say, oh, that was his inheritance. No, it's a gift. The Prophet gifted her fadak. It was taken from her. And then they claimed that it's an inheritance and therefore prophets don't leave inheritance. Look how the game is. They don't leave inheritance. Fatima alayhi salam gives this most incredible sermon in the court. And she says, when, you know, Zakaria is praying to Allah in the mihrab, he says, Yarithuni wa yarithu min ali Yaqub. Give me an inheritor from the children of Yaqub. How is he doing this? And Allah gives the good news, Ya Zakariya, Inna nubashiruka bighulamin ismu Yahya, lam naj'al lahu min qablu samiyya. Why is Allah giving him his prayer? He says, I accept your prayer. Inheritance is the right, and the appointment of such inheritance is the right of every prophet. And in fact, Allah subhanahu wa ta'ala demands it.
So as we know, on the day of the

this event of Ghadir, when you examine it, you see that the Prophet on his last, as he's leaving Mecca to go back, this verse comes, Ya ayyuhar rasul, balligh ma unzila ilayka min rabbik, wa in lam taf'al fama ballaghta risalatah, wallahu ya'simuka minan nas. This last piece, very important. Wallahu ya'simuka minan nas. Inna Allah la yahdi al-qawm al-kafirin. So the Prophet is now commanded, Ya ayyuhar rasul, balligh ma unzila ilayka min rabbik. Reveal to the people what has been commanded of you to reveal.

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So the Prophet is now commanded, Ya Ayyuhar Rasul, بلغ ما أنزل إليك من ربك. Reveal to the people what has been commanded of you to reveal. Please bear in mind, I want you to understand the gravity of historical context in this verse, is that Salah was established, fasting was established, Hajj was established. The Prophet just performed the Hajj. You understand? The Kaaba was purified. Everything in terms of Sharia was established. And Imam Ali alayhi salam was already established. But this is that final seal of Allah subhanahu wa ta'ala that should mankind have a problem in divine appointment, well, here it is again, so don't question it. This is why we ask, why didn't the Prophet put it in writing? It's irrelevant. The relevancy is in the appointment, in the memorization. You might think, people ask, for example, how was the Quran protected? The genius of the protection of the Quran was in its memorization. That was the genius. سَنُقْرِئُكَ فَلَا تَنْسَ إِلَّا مَا شَاءَ اللَّهِ. Recite so you don't forget. Once you have it in memory, there is no way I can come into your heart and erase anything. I cannot pull pages out of you. It's in here. It's fixed. And it's constantly being compared with others. And its continuity is how the Quran was protected. Writing was important, but it was in its memorization and its reiteration which became critical as the template that nobody would ever challenge it. So Allah subhanahu wa ta'ala is commanding the Prophet now, reveal. It has already been revealed. Even Muhammad Hussein Hikal in his book Al-Hayat Muhammad, he's from the school of Ahl Sunnah wal Jama'ah, famous historian from Egypt, writes that in the house of Abu Talib, when Allah says, وَانْظُرْ عَشِيرَتَكَ الْأَقْرَبِينَ, warn your near ones. Ask any Muslim in the world, how did the Prophet appoint first? First move when he declared his prophethood was only to his family. Although he is the Prophet of humanity, he's the Prophet of all, right? He's the Prophet of all. But you find that the first warning was only to his family, the Banu Hashim. Why Banu Hashim? Why not make it public? Because the indicator here is that it is within the family that will be carried with this authority by divine decree. If you and I have a problem with family controlling this by divine decree, some say, well, isn't this royalty? No, divine decree is different. Divine decree is different from royalty, not firstborn. This is why you have other schools of thought in the Shi'i school who followed that protocol and they went astray for that reason, where they considered Ismail to be the successor of Imam Jafar Sadiq alayhi salam, you see. Firstborn is not how it works. It's Allah appointing. You see? And it's decreed. Then you and I would have a problem with prophets. You find that Allah says, وَوَرِثَ سُلَيْمَانَ Dawood. Sulaiman inherited Dawood. Yusuf, son of Yaqub, were both prophets. You find prophet upon prophet, father, son. Ibrahim had two sons, both prophets, Ismail and Ishaq. From Ishaq, his son, whose son. They're all prophets. The Holy Prophet sallallahu alayhi wa sallam is a distant cousin of Isa alayhi salam. They're all from one family. Chosen. What does Allah say? شَجَرَةٍ مُبَارَكَةٍ زَيْتُونَةٍ لَا شَرْقِيَةٍ وَلَا غَرْبِيَّةٍ. We have chosen a tree, blessed. 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Light upon light, and we guide to this light who we will. In Surah Nur, you see? 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Meaning, it's a blessed tree, neither east nor west, and fire doesn't touch it, and it is protected in a glass that sparkles like stars. These are the chosen representative here, the one Allah is talking about, prophets and Ulil Amr, special people. And with all due respect, such leadership is essential if you and I are supposed to keep an upright pathway. What is the motive of shaitan? He says, فَبِعِزَّتِكَ لَأَغْوِيَنَّهُمْ أَجْمَعِينَ. He says to Allah, by your authority, I will fool them all. I will fool all of them. How? Get

into their morals, get into their leaders. You see? Nullify their leaders. With all due respect, even when you read the Old Testament and the New, you find prophets committed the most heinous crimes. Crimes you and I would not commit. Things they did that you will gasp like, what? This prophet, this great prophet did this? How? They said, well, that's how it is. I said, oh my God, you see the fingerprints of Shaitan everywhere. Try to malign him. Even in Islam, we have people who say, yeah, the prophet frowned and turned away. He said, Abasa wa tawalla. Yeah, he did. Adam, he disobeyed God. Yunus disobeyed God. You see? Musa killed a person. Yeah, you see that? The minute you start thinking this way, how do I get my moral instruction? You know, if a person sitting on this pulpit, or you have a leader in the community who's your spiritual leader, and he's doing haram things, and he's coming and telling you, don't do haram things, does it make sense? Huh? You would say, what? How dare you stand up there and pretend to guide us? You should be the most exemplary being. Our leaders in our communities should be chosen on this level of formulations. Is this person conscious of God? Does this person understand their duties? Have they understood the gravity of this leadership that is now come under their subjection through the tutelage of the prophet and the imams? Are they understanding this? Many a times we don't choose leaders under those guidelines. We feel that, oh, he's a famous person, he's a nice guy, this one's good, let's choose him. You know, let's run for leadership. Are you qualified? Well, you know, it's a community affair, it's a religious institution. Really? Is that how we choose? Try doing that in your business. You know, funny, people who are amazing businessmen will look very carefully if this person is capable of taking their business to the next level. Why is it when it comes to our spiritual matters, we are blasé, like, yeah, inshallah. You won't take the leadership. You take it. How about you? You want it? You? You want? Is that how it works? Or do you look at, who's this person? Are they following the footsteps, the way Allah has appointed our leaders, with such clarity, and that these are moral individuals who are held liable on judgment day? Allah says to the prophet, if this prophet disobeys me once, I will grab him and cut his jugular. That's how important the prophet is. Can we just throw ourselves into this abyss and claim it's okay, it doesn't matter, God is forgiving? Then all these other religions in the world say that. Sure, this prophet made a mistake. Sure, our leader was bad. Our leader was a murderer, but he's born again. So we accept leaders at the moral level like that? Who would go into business with somebody who cheated you 20 years ago? Imagine somebody cheated us. The irony of morality. It's a one-way direction. You cheat a person once. You lie to them once. And you reform. Allah is oft forgiving. No question about it. And we can't condemn this person to hell. But would you choose them to lead very sensitive matters? Subhanallah. None of us would do it. This is the amazing reality of why we argue that prophets and imams are infallible. You know, when I debate Christians, I ask them, Paul killed Christians. He threw them to the lions. He used to report to the Romans. He was a Roman Jew who did that. He became the leader of your religion. All his letters that he wrote to the Greeks has become canonical in your book, has become part of your scripture. This man is very powerful. I said, yeah, but he killed people. Yeah, but he's born again. I said, you have a born again pedophile? You leave your child for one night? Everybody said, no. I said, you wouldn't leave your child for one night with a person who's abused children. God will leave his religion with such people? Are you kidding me? This is why we have chaos in the world. This is why we have confusion in the world. This is why we have disunity in the world. It's because we haven't paid attention to this. That when the prophet took time to ensure that this leadership was distributed impeccably to humanity and distributed impeccably for humanity through the chosen agents of God. And if you study history, brothers and sisters, you and I celebrate and commemorate our commemoration in Karbala
the event of Karbala, the massacre.

massacre of Imam Hussein alayhi salam is predicated on what factor? Was it not on leadership? Wasn't it Yazid who wanted to usurp the rights like his father did, Muawiyah? Who are these people? Are they some jokers? No. No, no, no. They have affected the geopolitics of the world today. The guy sitting in Mecca and Medina today, he's following their protocols. Deadly. Yemen is being pounded. Yemen is being pulverized for the echoes of bad leadership. Please understand that. This is not some collateral damage we're talking about. We're talking about fundamental realities. So when you and I understand our deen, that Allah leaves us an impeccable system and says you are subjected to that too, that within yourselves, within your family, when you choose a spouse and when you raise your children and when you go into business, choose these protocols of leadership, that are they aligned by these three, or if they are not, be careful, for you will go astray. This is why Ghadir is so important. This is why Allah reveals it upon the appointment. Allah reveals an amazing verse in Surah Al-Ma'idah. You know? Al-Yawm akmaltu lakum dinakum. I'll talk about it briefly and end in this. My time is almost up. Leadership. This verse where Allah subhanahu wa ta'ala says, Balligh ma unzila ilayka min rabbi. Reveal. And if you don't, wa illam taf'al fama ballaghta risala. Wow. If you don't, you haven't revealed anything. Revealed. I cleansed the Kaaba. I said prayers. I established everything. I purified the people. I buried the hatchet of Aus and Khazraj and they became Ansar. I have the Muhajir. We are defeating enemies left, right and center. We defeated Abu Sufyan. We purified the Kaaba. The house of God. Pure. Allah says, if you don't do this, you haven't done anything. That's how powerful this verse is. وَإِن لَمْ تَفْعَلْ فَمَا لَوَاللَّهُ. And here's an interesting thing, you know, when you read the verse, that God will protect you from the people. Because this is a contentious issue. Shaitan says, that's what I like. See, when the Prophet says, أنا مدينة العلم وعلي بابها, the Imam Ali alayhi salam is the guardian of this city of knowledge. Shaitan wants to break that guard, wants to break that gate, so he can come in and remove parts and add his own parts, and then centuries later you have a carcass of a religion you think it's from God. Leadership. That's where it all stands. So tonight, in this appointment of Imam Ali alayhi salam, you find that it culminates all the way to the end of Ghadir. Quick history. In the house of Abu Talib, the Prophet asks, who will be my helper, my brother, my successor? Haykal mentions this. He says, this event happened in history. You know, ironically, the copyright of that book is 1976. Haykal died. They reprinted it, millions of copies, and they took this part out. So now innocent people who are buying his book, reading, will be denied this reality of appointment of Imam Ali in the house of Abu Talib. They will be punished, for Allah condemns those who hide the truth. But we are victims of it in history. But what you find is that the Prophet appoints Imam Ali as a young boy and says that he is my successor. At a young age, Imam Ali alayhi salam was 10 years of age. He appoints him and continues to appoint him. Continues. Keeps telling the people, do you understand? Do you understand? Do you understand? But when we argue on a pragmatic level, we say leadership has to be appointed by Allah. One time I was asked that question, how important is your leadership? I said, let us look at the five schools of thought. Don't we all agree that we have Khulafa? They said, yes. I said, don't we all agree that leadership after the Prophet is essential? They said, yes. This is why we're debating. For if one group say there's no need for leadership, and we're saying there's a need for leadership, then we're debating on a different front. But the difference is, this one says, these are the leaders. We're saying, no, this is the leader. But we all agree, five schools of thought, that leadership is essential. The difference is, one says,

Allah and the Prophet appointed. The other one says Allah and the Prophet did not appoint. Now you go figure which one is the most important, and you'll understand where I'm going with this. The argument here is that there is an essential nature for leadership. So the Prophet enacts, you see, saddles. When this verse comes, Ya Ayyuhar Rasul, Balligh ma unzila ilayka min rabbik, reveal. This was in the last period. And then they encamped at this oasis. And once this was set, the Prophet ascends the pulpit made of saddles. And he says, Man, you know, he asks them, don't I have more authority over you than you have over yourself? Prophet gives a beautiful sermon. Then in the end he says, Man kuntum mawla. He brings Imam Ali alayhi salam next to him. He says, Man kuntum mawla. Whoever I am the master of, fahada aliyun mawla. Allahumma wali man wala. And then he makes dua. Wa'adi man ada. Wansur man nasara. Wakhdul man khadala. Prophet keeps praying. This was not only one event in leadership, I want you to understand. Ahlul Bayt plays a pivotal role too. When we do, for example, Eid Mubahila, when the Christians from Najran came, same analogy again is applied in Islam. You find that when Christians came, the debate was about God and the oneness of God. And when the Christians rejected to follow the Prophet, when the logic of the Quran was sound, what happened is Allah says, "The nad'u abna'ana wa abna'akum wa nisa'ana wa nisa'akum wa anfusana wa anfusakum." Now, this is interesting. Why is Allah commanding the Prophet to tell these Christians, bring abna'ana, our sons and your sons, our women and your women, and ourselves and yourselves? What does this have to do with Tawheed? Think about it. Why abna'ana? Why nisa'ana? What does nisa'ana have to do with Tawheed? Our women. Allah is showing that in His family of the Prophet is where this leadership lies. That without them, the purity, even the maintenance of Tawheed on a global scale is impossible without them. That is why they were brought forth. And then when the Prophet comes forth, he brings Imam Hussein on his arm, Imam Hassan in one arm. Behind him was only one woman, Fatimah al-Zahra, salamullahi alayha. And behind her was Amir al-Mu'mineen, Ali ibn Abi Talib, alayhi salatu wasalam. Salawat Allah Muhammad wa al-Muhammad. So, and then the Prophet, when the Christians backed off, and they said, no, we are not going to do this mubahila. And in fact, Abdullah ibn Masih said that if these people raise their hands and pray to God, none of us will exist. We will all be crushed, because that is truth. So you know what? We don't want to debate with you. We will leave you alone. The Prophet, in front of everybody, puts his hand. Allahumma inna haula ahl bayti wa khassati wa ammati lahmuhum lahmi wa damuhum dami. Please understand that they are me, they are my reflections, one upon the other. Awwaluna wa awsatuna wa akhiruna wa kulluna Muhammad. Salawat ala Muhammad wa ala Muhammad. I end with this because I think it's an important piece of the equation. That while we praise our Ahlul Bayt, we praise our Imams, what is our responsibility? What are we supposed to do? Sit around and pontificate and say, yes, we have the best Imams, we have the best Prophets. Not if it doesn't translate in action and transaction among us. For I believe you and I are the wealthiest people on earth. We are the most blessed, we are the most endowed, we are the most guided people on earth. That means there's an onus on us, that if we do not produce good results in society, we will be held the most accountable, God forbid, most punished, if we are reckless with it. I honestly believe in that. And hence this idea that we have the best Imams, the appointment of Imam Ali, mashallah, great. You know, when the Prophet put his hand up, and after he appointed, and the verse comes, Al-yawma akmaltu lakum dinakum, wa atmamtu alaykum ni'mati, وَرَضِيتُ لَكُمُ الْإِسْلَامَ دِينًا. Today, I have completed my favor upon you and perfected for you your religion, Al-Islam. God names it Al-Islam. Now please understand, all prophets, including Adam, were Muslims. All of them. Islam didn't come 1400 years ago. Please understand that. When people say among the Abrahamic faiths, Islam is the youngest of the Abrahamic faiths, interject, raise your hand and say, excuse me, I beg to differ. You are assuming my religion
was concocted 1400 years ago.

years ago. I beg to differ. My religion, and which is yours, was completed as law 1400 years ago. It started with Adam. In fact, Islam has always been present with Allah. All creations of Allah are all Muslimin. All. Other planets, everybody's Muslim. So let's ponder on this verse, and then you tell me where I'm going with this, and I end with this, inshallah. Hopefully in the preparation of our living Imam, Imam Mahdi, jalla ta'ala faraj. Salawat ala Muhammad wa ala Muhammad. You know this ayah, Ati'ullah wa ati'ur Rasul, wa uli lamri minkum. Just a quick footnote, minkum, meaning among you, not them, now. This is the command, inni ja'ilun fil ardi khalifa. 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It never stops. 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There is a receiver, always a receiver. And every year on the night of Qadr, Allah sends angels with the affairs of the people. Somebody is receiving these affairs. And we know that that representative of Allah is ever, always present. So I don't want to go too deep into this. I think we all understand this. But this verse strikes me the most. وَجَاهِدُوا, verse number 78, Surah Al-Hajj. وَجَاهِدُوا, okay. وَجَاهِدُوا فِي اللَّهِ حَقَّ جِهَادِي هُوَ اجْتَبَاكُمْ وَمَا جَعَلَ عَلَيْكُمْ فِي الدِّينِ مِنْ 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What a powerful verse. When I read this verse, I trembled. I realized, oh my God, I have a responsibility. And I end with this tonight, that while we celebrate this great appointment of Imam Ali alayhi salam, he is expecting us to be his flag bearers on Judgment Day. And we'll say, MashaAllah, you came to America, you established, and much progress is being done with these communities and these buildings and structures and social programs and all kinds of schools running, inshallah. A lot more that's needed. A lot more. We're very basic right now in this part of the world. Very basic. Fundamentally basic. Let's build. But here's the interesting thing. Allah names that his religion Al-Islam. By the way, it's the only religion that's named correctly. All religions in the world, major ones, are named after people and objects. Christianity is named after a person. Judaism is named after a person. Buddhism is named after a person. A person. We are not Mohammedans. We are not Ahmadis. We are Muslims. Look at the action, the name. You know what Islam, the root word is? Salama. When people say, what religion do you follow? I say, I follow the religion of peace, submission. Wow. Not a person. An action, a noun, a verb. Subhanallah. You and I, if we all got together, we wouldn't be able to name this properly. Look, billions of people have religions. None of them have named it properly. Allah says, if I don't name it for you, you don't even know how to name it, let alone structure it. This is the genius of Quran. Quran is saying, "Huwa sammakul muslimin min qabl wa fi hadha." Follow this religion, your grandfather, Ibrahim. You were called Muslims before, and now, sammakul muslimin min qabl wa fi hadha. But listen to the verse. Strive in the way of Allah the way He deserves it. Big conversation to that. He has chosen you and has not laid upon you an hardship in religion. وَمَا جَعَلَ عَلَيْكُمْ فِي الدِّينِ مِنْ حَرَجٍ. Religion makes life easy, not difficult. He named you Muslims, He says, a religion, the faith of your father Ibrahim. He named you Muslims before and in this. This is the key word. That the apostle may be a bearer witness over you. And that you are the bearers of witness over the people. Now that's different. See, we talk about imams, prophets, agents. Here Allah is saying you are appointed to be a witness for the people. So the responsibility now has lied on our shoulders. While the imam is witnessing over us, we now are a witness over the people. So the world is watching us how we behave. The world is watching us how careful we are with our moral modulations. The world is watching us, that are we establishing the deen of Allah on this earth with unity, with dignity, with reason, with understanding. And Allah says the Prophet is a witness over you. And you are over the people. So please, I leave this upon us, that when

The Prophet says, "Man kuntum mawla fahada aliyun mawla." And I say, "Labbaik, I accept that, I acknowledge that." The Imam is looking at me and says, "Then you are my soldier. Since I am your appointee, you are my soldier. What are you going to do? Will you represent me in America? Will you establish good things? Will you avert problems? Will you avert disunity? Will you bring the communities together? Will you bring the flag of Allah on earth? And will you be conscious of your divine obligations? Or are you going to carry yourself among people with other whimsical realities which have no bearing on what Allah subhanahu wa ta'ala has enjoined upon us? Oh, I have vendettas. I didn't like your grandfather. I don't like your mother. I don't like your business. So you know what? I don't like you. So since I don't like you, now I can't deal with you." Is that how we behave? Allah forbids it. لا تلمزوا أنفسكم إنما المؤمنون إخوة فأصلحوا بين أخويكم واتقوا الله لعلكم ترحمون. 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Islam is on a direct collision course with the shayateen who are causing fitna on earth. And those who have established themselves on earth as mighty powers on earth, who think they can rule and make mankind slaves. You know, today there is more slavery today than in the history of the human race. There are more slaves today, brothers and sisters, listen to me please. There are more slaves today than what we thought about when the slave trade was taking place. Please understand that. There are more people being killed today than ever in history. In World War II alone, 60 million people were killed. Never in history has a human race been annihilated at that level than then. And now it's even more lethal. Islam is being attacked on many fronts. But those who hold on to the way of Allah, when Allah says in Surah Al-Qasas, Imam Mahdi Jallahu Ta'ala Faraj, when he was born, Imam Hassan al-Askari was holding him on his lap. And he was reciting, وَنُرِيدُ أَنَّمُنَّ عَلَى الَّذِينَ اسْتُطْعِفُوا فِي الْأَرْضِ وَنَجْعَلَهُمْ أَئِمَّةً وَنَجْعَلَهُمُ الْوَارِثِينَ. It is our desire to make you the oppressed ones, the leaders and the inheritors of this world. Imam is preparing that. You and I are his agents. Don't forget that, please. You and I are his agents. It is critical that we move very carefully, with kindness, with love, with compassion, and don't allow any gossip to come in. No fitna between our communities. If you hear bad things, say stop. If that is the thing that you have a grievance, bring it forth and let's discuss it and let's iron it out. Innamal mu'minuna ikhwa fa aslihu bayna akhawaykum wattaqullaha la'allakum turhamun, so that there is mercy upon you. Bring it, because Allah loves. Wa'tasimu bihablillah jami'an. And I'm not addressing this community alone. I'm addressing the world. Every one of us on from one end of the earth to the other has an obligation, every one of us, to unite and to bring this banner that the Prophet, when he says, "Man kuntum mawla, fahada aliyun mawla." That leadership is second to none. We have the best religion, the best sciences, the best system, the best role models, and the best living imam. And if we do not rise to that occasion, God forbid what will happen to us. Bismillah ar-Rahman ar-Rahim. 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Our Lord, forgive us, protect us. ولإخواننا الذين, and our brothers, سبقونا بالإيمان, who preceded us in faith. وَلَا تَجْعَلْ فِي قُلُوبِنَا غِلًّا. 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You will see them merciful with each other. And stand to that and say, that's my obligation. I don't care what you think, because my moral foundation is one way. And if I cheat and I lie or I do something wrong, it's going to be harder for me to fix it tomorrow. We're going to be on the pathway of goodness till we die. And may Allah, O Allah, put mercy upon us. 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Meaning, honor us as Muslims in this religion. Allahumma inna narghabu ilayka fi dawlatin kareema tu'izzu biha al-islam wa ahla
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